0: You weren't afraid of who you were. I stopped looking for the answers, 'cause you gave me all your love. But oh my girl, won't you close your eyes?
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1: 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I used to meet you down on Woods Creek Road. 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

0: A voice for Trauma, Voice FM with Switchfoot and Beautiful Life. And I was saying before the break, I had a story to share with you the other day when I was making breakfast at home recently. Is AI everywhere or not? And it's my job at home to get breakfast ready every morning. And as I was getting out everything out of the pantry, the Bluetooth speaker, which we have in our dining room, was on and it started talking to me and it said this, "Is that a healthy choice?" And I nearly fell over backwards, starting to look around for a hidden camera. Was it my phone, my iPad? My wife was still in the bedroom and I called out to her, "Was that you?" She said, yes, she was just watching a video as well as I was getting everything ready to eat. So, I took a deep breath. And yes, at that point, my pulse rate started to come down. Bit of a funny story. Here's Sam Fender next, along with Pink and Jenny Morris. Here on Voice.
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4: Have you thought much about the quote, "What doesn't kill you makes you stronger"? Is it true? The recent Australian story of Penguin Bloom is the retelling of the Bloom family's harrowing tale of tragedy and redemption involving an orphan magpie, which shows that anything, anything can prove to be part of the healing process. Sam Bloom's story reminded me of how there can be more significant reason behind life's challenges, how these tribulations can potentially bless others and honor God. As spoken by the Apostle Peter when he said, "After you have suffered a little while, God will restore you and make you strong, firm, and steadfast." So, is the quote about difficult times making you stronger true? In a way, yes. Still, these situations have even more purpose and impact if you rely on God along the way. This is Russ Matthews with God in 60 Seconds. To open up more space for reflection and conversation about God, go to thirdspace.org.
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0: Voice of Crows Nest, Voice FM with Jenny Morrison, a break in the weather. And the weather's still a little bit all up and down. Really hot day on Father's Day a couple of weeks ago. Then it got a little bit cooler, but for sure it's going to get warmer. Here is our word for today. Comes from Deuteronomy 31 verse 8. And it says, "And the Lord, he is the one who goes before you. He will be with you. He will not leave you nor forsake you. Do not fear, do not be dismayed."
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0: A Voice for Westbrook, Voice FM with Matthew Parker and Wild Flower. Well, today is Creamfield Donut Day. Sounds good to me. Like a nice treat for morning tea if you haven't had it yet, along, of course, with a good coffee. It's also National Live Creative Day. That means you can have a blank page, a block of clay, or humming to a melody. You decide how creative that you want to be. They'll probably get a few strange stares if you're in the office there humming a melody. Plenty of melodies coming your way very soon from Vanessa Amorosi and Micah Tyler here on Voice.
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0: 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What do you think?
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0: Sonny Vadera and Some Days. And some days it's hard to work out the riddle for today. Some days it is easy. What do you think this one is? 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The answer is an egg. And eggs, aren't they full of protein? Very healthy for you. Been trying to get them into my toasted sandwiches for lunchtime. And heading towards lunch, might have one of those.
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4: 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This process takes over an hour. 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It allows for God-given relationships to build. So let's do coffee.
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5: In this bulletin, One Nation unveils its immigration policy and President Trump downplaying a warning about AI. With the details, I'm Naomi Millam. One Nation says a tough approach is needed to get Australia's migration rate to a more sustainable level. The minor party is proposing to slash student, skilled and family visas by 750,000 over 3 years. One Nation leader Pauline Hanson has taken to social media to sell her policy.
6: Tinkering around the edges will not fix the damage. For a period of 3 years, we will deliver net negative migration by drastically cutting the number of temporary visa holders. We will take back control of who comes here and how many we accept.
5: People from 26 countries with a do not travel warning would also be banned from coming to Australia. New South Wales Treasurer Daniel Mookie is appearing before a Commonwealth public inquiry into the GST. Business, unions and community groups are joining forces with the state government to push for an overhaul of the tax system. The Australian Red Cross is urging people to get prepared now ahead of summer. Forecasters warn a developing El Niño is likely to bring hotter and drier conditions over the next few months. Brad Watson from the Red Cross says people need to be ready to respond to natural disasters.
7: We encourage them to get in the know about some of the

0: Voice Forget and Voice Fam with the Eternal, along with BB Winans, and I Want to Be the Only One. Today is the 14th of September, and celebrity sporting birthdays, in fact, today. 69 years old. I didn't think he was getting up in that many years. Kepler Wessels. Remember him, former South African cricketer, also played in World Series cricket and played for Australia, along with Queensland, played 24 tests for Australia, and now plays, get this, lawn bowls. Also having a birthday is supercar driver Nick Percat. He's 38, born in Adelaide.
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5: 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Colossians chapter 2 verse 14 says, "He cancelled the record of the charges against us and took it away by nailing it to the cross." 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Where shame once lived, now there's grace. Where fear ruled, now there's freedom. He took the book of your sin and gave you a blank page, fresh, forgiven, loved. So what story will you write with him now?
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0: 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Love the mornings getting lighter and lighter. Always know when it's almost sun coming up when you start to hear those birds sing. Here is our impossible question for today. Fewer than 20% of people use an alarm clock to wake up, and 3% use what? Now, I guess I do have an alarm clock on my watch, but apparently 3% of people use something else. What do you think it is?
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0: Firefly, Keep Your Head Up, The Voice of Hope, Voice FM. Here is our impossible question along with the answer today. A fewer than 20% of people use an alarm clock to wake up, and 3% use what? Do you use an alarm clock or do you use something else? Well, apparently the 3% is their pet. Do you have a dog that wakes you up? That's how you know when it's time to get up, get ready for the day. Or a cat. Apparently, my son in Brisbane was looking after someone else's house, and they had a cat that lived inside and used to wake him up jumping on the bed. That is it for me for today. Stick around, Cam and the Daily. He'll keep you awake this afternoon. Coming in after 1, I'll catch you again tomorrow from 10. Bye for now.
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5: How buffed are you? And I'm not talking about your abs. I'm Danny Sinnott with another Brave to Go. My son Adam has a chin-up bar at home, and at first he could only do about 2, but he kept working on it. And now when he gets on that bar, he can do about 15, and his back muscles are so strong and defined, he's buffed. Now, for the record, I can't even do 1. It's a stark comparison, and the truth is that I'm weak because I've been very slack in not working those muscles, and it's detrimental to my health. I'm working on that now because I want to be more effective and have more energy for my family and for ministry. But what about our spiritual muscles? Are we working those by getting into the Word, staying connected with God, using our spiritual gifts to love and serve others? Are we encouraging ourselves and each other with God-fearing friends? In Hebrews chapter 12, verses 1 to 2, it says, "Therefore, since we are surrounded by such a great cloud of witnesses, let us throw off everything that hinders and the sin that so easily entangles, and let us run with perseverance the race marked out for us, fixing our eyes on Jesus." How buffed are you? For more resources, podcasts, and videos on doing life together, head on over to our website, braveenough.org.
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4: In this bulletin, further fuel prices anticipated and the US Tennis Open champion crowned. With more, I'm Naomi Millam. One Nation has pledged to overhaul the temporary migration system by cutting around 750,000 student, skilled and family visas over 3 years. The policy would ultimately see net migration capped at 130,000 people per year. Party leader Pauline Hanson argues voters are fed up with housing shortages and strained public services. Motoring groups are anticipating a further rise in petrol prices as a widening of the Middle East conflict continues to push up the cost of oil. The national average for the price of unleaded is currently sitting around $2.13. Peter Khoury from the NRMA says it's too early to say how high prices could go.
5: We have seen oil prices steadily going up. They did jump again just before markets closed on Friday, and we're obviously waiting to see what the Asian markets do close of trading later today. So unfortunately, what we need in the Middle East is a de-escalation, and what we're getting is the exact opposite. So that is not good news for motorists.
4: It's believed the federal government is considering another cut to the fuel excise to ease the burden. More than 100 Whyalla steelworkers in South Australia are believed to have been given redundancy notices today. It comes as a result of the blast furnace being out of action since April due to a technical problem, burning through more than $1 billion of taxpayers' money. The SA Premier is in Whyalla for talks with administrators and staff today. Loved ones of former Queensland Police Commissioner Steve Golchevsky have gathered at Brisbane City Hall to pay their respects and farewell him. Mr. Golchevsky passed away following an 18-month battle with cancer. His eldest daughter, Kirsten, says his legacy will live on through those fortunate to have known him.
6: I know my dad's lifelong dream was to make a difference in this world. He achieved that in so many ways, much more than most people even dream of doing. And seeing everyone here today and the massive outpouring of love and support we've been receiving is proof of what an impact he made in everyone's lives.
4: Mr. Golchevsky was 67. A prominent pastor and his wife who lead Echo Church in southwest Sydney

0: say their family home was attacked by masked LGBT activists after their address was maliciously posted online. The group cut off Andrew and Nolene Sedra's electricity and attempted to force their way inside. Christian news sites report the attackers used profanities as they threatened to kill the couple and their family, including a newborn baby. Pastor Sedra, who is originally from Egypt, says the family is planning to relocate and has already raised $300,000 to cover the move. And a South Korean court has overturned an immigration service decision denying refugee status to an Iranian citizen who converted from Islam to Christianity. The court concluded that he would face intense persecution if returned to Iran. It took 6 years for the legal system to reach that conclusion. That's the latest news. Sport is next.
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0: To tennis, Alexander Zverev has been crowned US Open champion, beating Ben Shelton in 4 sets. The final score, 6-3, 7-6, 5-7, 6-2. The American was gracious in defeat.
2: First and most importantly, I want to thank God. 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
0: That audio courtesy of Channel 9. The title is Zverev's second major. That's the latest news and sport. I'm Naomi Millam.
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5: Hope you had a great weekend. Happy Monday. Welcome. You are tuned in to The Daily. This is going to be a massive week. We're going to spend a lot of time talking with and about the King and Country because the countdown is on. This Friday, they dropped their brand new album called The Most Beautiful Colours. It's been a big campaign in the lead up and we're almost here. We're going to hear the boys a little bit later on talking us through our very first look at it when it dropped almost a year ago was the song World on Fire. It went to number one for weeks and weeks on end here in Australia. And it's just your first look at For King and Country, your artist of the week. New music too to tell you about from Lloyd Nix and Jamie McDonald and the big new accolade from Chris Tomlin, who went back to where it all began. But next, a little bit of Monday motivation. A bit of self-reflection is in order as we look at whether your actions are aligning with the version of yourself that you're trying to become. It can be uncomfortable to think about, but we're going to dive into it next at The Daily.
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0: Are you tuned into The Daily? It's Cam here with you. And as we often do, let's kick off your week with a little bit of Monday motivation. I like to move it, move it. I like to move it, move it. I like to move it, move it. You like to move it. All right, we're going to spend a couple of minutes talking about your health, about your well-being, a little bit about your fitness. I'm a personal trainer as well as doing this show. And so conversations in this space, I'm all here for it. Hopefully you find this useful. It's a question to reflect on today. Are the results that you're expecting or hoping for aligned with the habits you're following every day? Are the results that you're expecting or hoping for aligned with the habits you're following each day? It's a little bit uncomfortable, isn't it? But probably one worth asking. Maybe you would say that you want to lose a little bit of weight. Maybe have some more energy or just generally feel healthier. Then this is where it kicks in. Having a little bit of a look at your week, honestly, are you moving regularly? Are you eating in a way that supports the goal most of the time? Are you getting enough sleep? Are you exercising consistently or only when the motivation happens to show up? And look, this is where it gets tricky because life is busy. It is for everyone. And some days are genuinely hard. Now, I don't think that every meal needs to be perfect. And if you happen to miss a workout here and there, it doesn't mean that you failed. But if the habits that are supposed to get you somewhere only happen occasionally, can you really expect the destination to change? And that's at the very heart of what I want to reinforce to you today. Because sometimes you want a different result without wanting to change the routine that produces your current one. Now, I'm going to say, that doesn't mean beating yourself up. It means hopefully getting a little bit curious. Maybe the goal that you're trying to work towards is unrealistic. Maybe the habits need adjusting. Maybe you're expecting 6 weeks of effort to undo years of neglect. Or maybe you're actually doing more right than you realize and you simply need a little patience. The question isn't, why am I not where I want to be? It's, if I keep doing what I'm doing, where will these habits realistically take me? And the answer right there can be pretty revealing. So it's worth doing a little bit of self-reflection. Are the results that you're expecting or hoping for aligned with the habits that you're following each day? It's a Monday motivation.
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4: If you were to ask someone, what is the church known for? What would they say? Hi, I'm Tanya Harris of God Conversations. In the early years, the church was known for their care of the poor. They took Jesus's teachings seriously, so they tended the sick, sheltered widows, built hospitals, and rescued abandoned babies. In the 4th century, there was even a law that required 25% of church income to go to the poor. This was in major contrast to the Roman world, where the idea of charity was non-existent and the weak were left to die. Over the centuries, governments followed the church's lead, building hospitals, providing welfare, and even changing the law. Historians tell us that church law sowed the seeds for taxation. Now that puts a different spin on it. Of course, Jesus's teaching remains. As we follow his lead, may our prayer be, Lord, who am I to care for? I'm Tanya Harris of GodConversations.com.
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0: still to come on The Daily. New music from Lloyd Nix. He's set to drop another brand new song this Friday. We'll hear him share a little bit of insight to the song, plus a little sneak peek at what you can expect from the chorus. We'll cover this off for you at the news desk in a moment, but before we do, we've got to log into the Daily Randomizer. Mellow Monday is on the agenda. A stripped back acoustic version of one of your faves is coming up right after this.
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0: Still to come on The Daily, brand new music from Lloyd Nix is on the way later this week. I'll give you a sneak peek at it after we log into the randomizer.
1: Like right now, I'm going to mix things up a little bit.
0: Yeah, it's our computer here in the studio. As we log in, we're going to type some search information into it. And then based on that data, it'll select the next song for us to listen to on the show. Mellow Monday is once again on the agenda. So the only asterisk on this search, the only criteria, is that it's got to be an acoustic stripped-back version of one of your faves. So let's just dive straight into it. We had Michael Tyler last week. That was a good one. Zach Williams the week before. So let's see where we're going to land today. Could be anything. That's the beautiful thing. Could be a big hit. Could be a deep cut. This one, though, falls into the big hit category. Natalie Grant and Hurricane. This was the title track of her 8th studio album. It came out, let me see, 2013, according to the ticket and the data here. So 13 years ago. But here is a stripped back acoustic performance of Natalie Grant's Hurricane at The Daily.

0: 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Happy Monday. Let's get over to the news desk for our first little blitz of the week.
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0: The song that he is about to drop is called Can't Take My Eyes Off Heaven. In a recent video online, while his kids were asleep, he gave us a little bit more insight into this song.
1: Okay, I'm talking really low right now because my kids are taking a nap, but I wanted to stop for a second and tell you guys about my new song that's coming out called Can't Take My Eyes Off Heaven. You know, many of you witnessed me experiencing a lot of wins last year, but some of you know my story, and you know my story ain't been no cakewalk. It seems like I've had a life filled with heartache and heartbreak. But one thing for sure that has never been broken is my relationship with Jesus. So the song says, you can take my prize on this earth, but you can't take my eyes off heaven. And I'm so happy that you guys get to hear this song really soon.
0: Here's a little taste of it.

0: The new song from Lloyd Dix, Can't Take My Eyes Off Heaven. It lands this Friday, September 18.
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5: Research shows that the health benefits of laughter are far-ranging. Studies have shown that laughter can help relieve pain, bring greater happiness, and even increase immunity. One study suggests that healthy children may laugh as much as 400 times a day, but adults tend to laugh only 15 times a day. I reckon all of us could use a little more laughter in our lives, considering how beneficial a good laugh can be for our stress levels and overall wellness. The Bible says that a cheerful heart is good medicine. It also says we need to have faith like a child. Why don't you go and have a good belly laugh today? Lighten up. It might be just what you need. I'm Matt Prater. For more, go to historymakers.tv.
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0: Still to come on The Daily, Chris Tomlin has gone back to where it all began for a special new accolade. Nobody loves me like you love me. We'll cover this one off for you at the news desk. Plus, so excited to give you a first look at your artist of the week. It's release week for King & Country's brand new project, The Most Beautiful Colours, will be here on Friday. Luke Smallbone's going to be with us a little bit later on this week to really dive into this project, but we're going to have a look at one song from the album every day this week until it drops on Friday. Going to hear from Joel talking about a bit more info behind the song World on Fire. It was the first taste we got when it dropped almost a year ago. It's coming up next hour at The Daily.
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5: In this bulletin, major parties warn against One Nation's migration policy and cancer patients experiencing financial hardship. Good afternoon, I'm Naomi Millam. The major parties are warning One Nation's proposed migration cuts could lead to a recession. Nelson Scott reports.
6: One Nation has pledged to overhaul the temporary migration system by cutting around 750,000 student skilled and family visas over 3 years. The policy would ultimately see net migration capped at 130,000 people per year. Taking to social media, party leader Pauline Hanson argues, voters are fed up with housing shortages and strained public services.
7: We will take back control of who comes here and how many we accept.
6: But senior Labor MP Patrick Gorman claims cuts of this magnitude would send the economy tumbling.
8: This policy is terrible and it will result in business closures.
6: The opposition argues the idea is uncosted, could result in recession, and is inconsistent with the minor parties' previous proposals.
5: Nelson Scott reporting. Analysis shows Australia is on track for its worst decade of productivity growth in 60 years. The Business Council says productivity has been declining each year since 2020. Chief Executive Bran Black says

0: High productivity is the key to better living standards.
1: The types of changes that have been made in recent times actively take productivity enhancement off the table. And what that means is that we can end up in a situation where we see wage increases, but they're not real wage increases that mean that workers at the end of the day feel like they're actively going backwards.
0: The organisation believes lower taxes, less red tape and simpler workplace laws are needed to turn things around. New research has found recovering cancer patients are increasingly experiencing financial hardship due to a lack of support. Director of Cancer Control Policy, David Martin, says the findings reflect a system in need of urgent reform.
2: Firstly, we want to make it easier for people with cancer to access income support. We want to strengthen workplace rights for people with cancer and carers. And we want to make a plan now for the growing number of Australians living with cancer.
0: The Cancer Council data shows more Australians are living with or have recovered from cancer than ever before. The threatened greater bilby has seen an uptick in numbers at a major New South Wales conservation hub. Latest surveys at the Taronga Sanctuary estimate a population of 212 after just 18 were introduced back in 2019. To sport, Alexander Zverev has won his second career tennis major, taking out the US Open with a four-set win over Ben Shelton. And the Australian men's cricket team has arrived in Zimbabwe ahead of the three-match one-day international series. Action gets underway tomorrow evening Australian time. That's the latest news and sport. I'm Naomi Millam.
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5: Sometimes you can wake up the day after a really rough day and you realise that somehow, well, you've got another chance to start again. 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
5: All right, hey, welcome to the show. Hope you had a great weekend. They always go so fast, don't they? Anyway, Monday's here. And welcome to The Daily. My name's Cam. All right, for King and Country, this is going to be a massive week. There are faves here at the show, and they're dropping a brand new album this Friday called The Most Beautiful Colours. We're going to hear from the boys real soon with a little preview on the album, thematically, what can we expect, and they'll talk us through a song that we've been singing along with for almost a year. When it dropped, was World on Fire, the very first taste of this new album. We're going to hear them digging a little bit deeper behind the surface to how this song first came to be. As well as that, we've got news from Chris Tomlin, who's given a historic new accolade to add to his trophy cabinet. But next, we're going to get you thinking with our daily thought. It's on the way right after this at The Daily.
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0: You tune into The Daily. Happy Monday. 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
1: Something to think about.
2: Wow, I never thought of it like that.
0: Interesting idea that we want to have a crack at understanding today. This one popped over my socials throughout the weekend. To be happy, you must eliminate two things. The fear of a bad future and the memory of a bad past. Interesting one. So let's see what we can get out of this. It's really hard to enjoy a good day when your mind is busy replaying a bad one or worrying about the next one. And that's what I think this quote is getting at. We can spend so much of our present moment living in places that don't actually exist. Something happened years ago and we're still carrying it. Or we're imagining everything that could go wrong tomorrow, next week, or even into next year. And meanwhile, today is quietly passing us by. But I'm not sure that eliminate is quite the right word. Can we really erase these painful memories? Or even should we? Because some of these experiences teach us things. And fear about the future can sometimes be useful. It can make us prepare, think ahead, and avoid stupid decisions. Maybe the more I reflect on this, the real goal isn't eliminating the past or the future, but refusing to let either one control where we are right now. And that's the present. Now, I've caught myself doing this, worrying about something that hasn't happened yet, and then realizing I've spent hours being anxious about a future that may never arrive, or remembering something that went badly and allowing it to color something happening that's right now. At some point, you got to ask, is this memory helping me or hurting me? Is this future worry preparing me or simply stealing today from me? Happiness probably isn't about having no bad memories or fears, but maybe it's about learning to visit them without living there. Something to think about, isn't it? That's your Daily Thought.
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0: Still to come on the Daily News from Chris Tomlin. His latest accolade has taken him back to where it all began. We'll cover that off at the news desk in just a moment. Before we do, we're going to dive headfirst into the brand new album from For King and Country called The Most Beautiful Colors. It's officially here on Friday this week. For King and Country is your artist of the week, unsurprisingly. There is a teaser for what we can expect thematically from this album that's been up online for a couple of months. But if you haven't seen it yet, check this out.
1: It's said that how we spend our days is how we spend our lives. If it's true that from the overflow of the heart the mouth speaks, it's our holy assignment to be forming hearts, reflecting goodness in the image of our Creator, refracting the light of the world into the darkness. To be forming hearts full of gratitude, compassion, forgiveness, encouragement, and honor. Your life. Molded and refined by a series of choices, outlooks, and the divine miracles that happen all around us. If we take the time to look at our surrounding circumstances
2: through the lens of heaven, we get the privilege of seeing all around us
1: the most beautiful

0: Luke Smallbone from For King and Country will be here with us on the show a little bit later this week, but we're going to hear from Joel and Luke every single day, deep diving into a little bit more of an understanding into one of these brand new songs off the record every single day. 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

0: Still to come on The Daily, Chris Tomlin's latest accolade. He's gone back to where it all began. More on that after we do this. All right, as of today, we're officially kicking off the countdown to Friday, the release of For King and Country's album, The Most Beautiful Colours. We're going to hear from the boys every single day this week. In fact, a little later this week, Luke from For King and Country is going to jump on a call. He'll be with us on the show to really dive into this project. But we're going to give you five songs, one every single day this week, to count down to the release. Anticipation is building. Expectation is high. Now, the first taste of the record that we got was almost a year ago when the boys dropped World on Fire with Taylor Hill. It went to number one here in Australia, and Joel Smallbone from For King and Country gave us a little bit more insight into this tune.
1: You know, there are indication points on every record where you go, oh, pay attention, because that is a breadcrumb as to what the album will be. Like, there's always this question of, like, are you writing the song? Is the song writing you? Are you making the album, or is the album making you? And I feel like every album, we get to the end and we think we know the album we're going to make. And then at some point we go, oh, no. The album's actually writing us, you know, in some ways. And World on Fire was that. It started as this sort of really rough sketch from Taylor Hill. I'm telling you as if you don't know this. Yeah, this is where it started.
2: Great. Wow. Thank you so much.
1: And it was a song that he'd written to his grandmom. And it's very rare that I hear sort of a piece of something and go, what is this? But it indicated, it's when my brain exploded, no pun intended, but into like all of these colors of like, where could we go? And it felt international and it felt other and it felt new. And so we got with him and the song for us, simultaneously, we're in London, traveling Oxford, and we looked down and there's this cobblestone cross. And we're like, what's this all about? And the guide there was saying, well, this is where two men actually burned for what they believed. And we were like, this idea of just burning for something, being on fire for something that's greater than ourselves, not your political position or your ideology, but for the sort of the fruit of the spirit, if you will, being on fire for something that will outlast you and outlive you was really striking to us. And so we ran, and boy, did we run, and what a cool kind of first. Not only was it sort of one of the first songs that we started digesting for the record, but it was also the first release of the record. And now we have the benefit, it was almost a year later, of like playing the song for people and being like, wow, it feels like it's a bit of fire.
0: It's track one on For King and Country's brand new album, The Most Beautiful Colours, that's here this Friday. Last of the week, let's

0: Tune into The Daily. Happy Monday. So keen for this new freaking country album. But that aside, time now for some news.
1: I like to get the daily news.
0: Now, Chris Tomlin has received plenty of accolades during his extraordinary career. But his latest honour took him all the way back to where his songs first began taking shape. The Grammy winner artist recently returned to Texas A&M University to receive its Distinguished Alumni Award, which is an honour that's prompted him to reflect on his humble beginnings. On social media, he's thanked both Texas A&M and the Association of Former Students, describing the award as an opportunity to remember the uncertain years before songs like How Great Is Our God and Holy Forever have carried his voice all over the world. He said, I would never have dreamed where my life and music would have gone after leaving Texas A&M. My years there were a big part of my formation. His selection was officially announced earlier on this year as part of their 2026 class of distinguished alumni. Now, the award is widely considered the university's highest honor for a former student.
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0: Still to come on the daily, I'll tell you about a soulful, jazz-inspired new version of this song. That Jamie McDonald has just released. The original came out just over a year ago. Now, this is a real funky new interpretation. We'll give you a listen to it at the news desk. Plus, a daily flashback will take you back to this week in the year 2000, where a song from a 15-year-old topped the Christian chart here in Australia. We'll pull it out of the vault for you. And a little bit of Monday motivation. We're going to talk about your goals. We'll talk about your habits and everything in between next hour at the Daily.
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7: All right, howdy friends. Welcome to the Daily. The weekend come and gone. Hope you had a good one. Enjoyed the last couple of days. All right, let's dive in to this week. Jamie McDonald has given us a fresh take and a new reimagined version of her song, Left It In The River. It is pretty funky. It's soul-infused, a bit of a jazzy interpretation. We'll cover this off at the news desk in just a moment. Plus, a little wander down memory lane, our daily flashback. We'll revisit a song that topped the charts this week 26 years ago by a 15-year-old from her debut album. Not bad. We'll pull this one out of the vault and tell you more of the story. But first, I've got to take care of a little bit of Monday motivation. I'm going to do a little bit of self-reflection and invite you to consider whether your actions that you do consistently, your habits, I guess you could call it, are in alignment with the kind of person that you're trying to be. Can be a little bit of an uncomfortable one to ponder and to think about, but we're going to dive into it next at The Daily.
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3: How are you doing at being thankful? On the subject of thankfulness, I can highly recommend the film Maudie. It is a beautiful depiction of the humble and profound life of Canadian folk artist Maud Lewis. Due to severe arthritis, Maud found it challenging to walk, much less do her daily chores. But she went on to amazing artistic success, even though she and her husband lived in a one-room cottage with no electricity or running water. Yet she was known to say, "As long as I have a brush in front of me, I'm all right." Watching this film brought to mind the passage in 1 Thessalonians that says, "Rejoice always, give thanks in all circumstances." This means that regardless of our life experience or situation, we should be thankful. Take some time today to have an attitude of gratitude. Regardless of what comes your way, take a moment to be thankful, maybe even thankful to God. This is Russ Matthews with God in 60 Seconds. To open up more space for reflection and conversation about God, go to thirdspace.org.au.
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0: still to come on The Daily. I'll tell you about Jamie McDonald's new version of this song. Bit of a soulful jazz performance live reinterpretation. Yeah, and it's funky, so funky. All right, we'll cover this off for you at the news desk after we do a little bit of chart history. A nostalgia trip down memory lane for your daily flashback is coming up in minutes. We'll revisit a song that topped the Christian chart this week, 26 years ago, in the year 2000, by a 15-year-old from her debut album. Yeah, crazy. Tell you the story next at The Daily.
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4: And a very good afternoon to you. Out of town, actually out at Condamine Plains. Got a single vehicle crash there, Pampas Horane Road, just near Anchorfield Road. So if you're around that area, just slow down and proceed with caution. In Toowoomba, James Street, busy but moving reasonably well from the range through to Anzac Avenue. Anzac Avenue building down through Harristown. Busy Tall Street, Newtown as well. Ruthven Street up through to Harlaxton, quite okay at this stage. Fair bit of traffic moving through Highfields, but moving along quite good. You run down to Warwick, fairly good for the New England Highway. Just those delays around Mount Sibley with some ongoing roadworks. The Gore Highway to Pittsworth, Millmerran clear. And the Warwick to Oakey and Dalby, no dramas either. Autobahn, car tips. 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Station sponsor. 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

0: Are you tuned into The Daily? Coming up next, the brand new version that Jamie McDonald has just released of her track, Left It In The River. I will cover it off for you after we go back in time.
1: Are you telling me you built a time machine?
0: All right, 26 years ago, the song that we're about to play topped the Christian chart here in Australia from a singer-songwriter by the name of Rachel Lamper. Now, interestingly, she was only 15 years old when this album released, which is crazy to think that a 15-year-old would have a number one song on the other side of the world. It was the title track from her debut album called Live For You. Upon its release, it debuted at number 2 on Billboard's Top Heatseekers album chart and number 6 on SoundScan's Top Current Contemporary Christian album chart. Not bad for a 15-year-old, right? She went on to release many albums, in fact, still quietly toiling away at music, but just a little bit less prominent as she was 26 years ago when she topped the charts here in Australia as a 15-year-old with the title track of her debut album, Rachel Lamper. This is Live For You, your daily flashback.

0: Hey, you tune into the Daily. We're just about done. Before we wrap things up, one last little bit of news to cover off.
1: I like to get the Daily News.
0: All right, Jamie McDonald has breathed some new life into her big hit, Left It in the River. She's just now shared a jazz-infused, soulful performance video, Left It in the River, live from Vivo Studios. Check it out.

0: very funky. Reflecting on the recording and the experience, Jamie said, "This day was unreal. It felt like a movie, and that movie is my actual life. I'm so grateful."
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0: Hey, that wraps up the Daily. Tomorrow we'll be one step closer to the release of Your Artist of the Week for King & Country's new album. You are a mirror, the Most Beautiful Colours will be here on Friday. We're playing a song from the record every single day this week, hearing from Joel and Luke as they give us some fascinating insight behind the scenes to every single one of these songs. So we'll hear about Miracle on the show tomorrow. Plus, as we're on the cusp of the September school holidays, they are just around the corner. Daily's parenting expert, Sharon Witt, will be here with us in the studio. She's got a couple of thoughts on how we can spend the couple of weeks. It's all coming up tomorrow at the Daily.
1: A voice for hope, speaking life into our community.

0: users opt out of social media algorithms. Breaching the laws would trigger a $100 million fine. Communications Minister Annika Wells says it won't change how big tech operates.
1: This is about changing the behaviour of big tech, and ultimately this is about the social licence, and no particular figure that we mandate in Australia is going to be enough for the world's richest companies. It's got to be about what incentivises the change in behaviour.
0: The rules cover gaming platforms, messaging apps and AI chatbots, not just traditional social media. One Nation denies its proposed immigration policy would plunge Australia into a recession. The Minor Party has pledged to cut 750,000 temporary migrants over 3 years. The opposition warns the policy will cause a downturn in the economy. But One Nation Treasury spokesperson Barnaby Joyce claims current immigration levels are hurting ordinary Australians.
2: We already have, for individuals, on a per capita basis, a problem that their lives are either stagnating or going backwards. That is no more evident than in such things as people living under, homeless people that I've just never seen before, even in Tamworth, living in boxes, living under bridges.
0: Business groups, the university sector and farmers warn the policy would hurt economic growth. More industrial action has been announced for Brisbane's ferry network. Workers will take part in four separate stoppages this week, impacting services on Wednesday and Thursday during the morning and afternoon peak. Unions are fighting for a 6% wage rise, along with better rosters and breaks and back pay. Some experts in artificial intelligence have suggested calls from the industry for a slowdown are too little too late. The heads of AI firms Anthropic, OpenAI and xAI have all backed calls for deceleration, regulation and more independent monitoring. But one academic has likened it to a pharmaceutical company releasing a drug, saying it will provide time for clinical trials to be completed. A man has suffered serious leg injuries in a shark attack in the north of WA. The man in his 50s was surfing at Glenfield Beach near Geraldton when he was bitten just before 10 o'clock this morning. He's believed to be in a serious but stable condition at the local hospital. To sport, and in the English Premier League, Manchester City has defeated Manchester United in their local derby at Old Trafford. That's despite Phil Foden being sent off midway through the first half. Erling Haaland with the only goal in the 60th minute.
3: Manchester City! Erling Haaland has given City the lead in the derby!
0: That call courtesy of Stan Sport. That's the latest news and sport. I'm Gareth Stafford.
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5: Outside of town, still got that single vehicle crash from earlier this afternoon. Condamine Plains, Pampas Horane Road. It's just near Anchorfield Road, so just be careful if you're heading around that particular area at the moment. It's a little bit busier now. James Street, also at Ruthven Street up through North Toowoomba, and Anzac Avenue down through Harristown, getting a bit of traffic as well. Heading on down through to Warwick, it's a fairly good run for the New England Highway. Just slight delays around Mount Sibley with roadworks. Gore Highway to Pittsworth, good, and so to the Warrego to Oakey and Dalby. 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
6: Mostly sunny, light winds and a top of 26 tomorrow after an overnight low tonight of 9 degrees. It's currently 20 and it feels like 16.
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6: Welcome to Monday's Run Home with lots to celebrate today. The perfect answers on the way with $50 up for grabs. And an extra cheery day, I have to say, for Dolphins fans, the only Queensland team to make it into the semi-finals. I'll save all my real celebration for Debbie Dodds on Wednesday. Who cares? She does care just not as much as I do. Also, we have some great info on the way in the next 10 minutes. Four warning signs to watch for with your teenagers, how parents can respond too. Yeah, we'll talk about that in just minutes. And the Hunters on Voice.

0: Yeah, from their debut album, How to Forgive. That's Ben Reeves, and If I Didn't Have You. That's a great little country track there too. It's good. Now, on the 92.9 Voice FM website, I wanted to tell you about this. This is really helpful if you're a parent of teenagers. A really good article. It's called Four Warning Signs to Watch For with Your Teens and How Parents Can Respond. So it's written by Colette Smart. She's a psychologist, a qualified teacher, a speaker, and she writes this. What seems like attention-seeking behavior actually means most of the time that your child's in a place of distress. Mm. She says one of those signs is withdrawal and disconnection from family, friends, or activities. And there are three other warning signs in the article on the Voice FM website. Just scroll towards the bottom of the homepage and you'll find the article there. Really worth a good read. It'll only take a couple of minutes. Four warning signs to watch for in your teenager. 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And in the mornings with Jace, there's another one called Perfect Match. 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
1: Waiting can be such a pain. Very late one night, 1 o'clock in the morning actually, my plane was due to leave India for Australia, but it was delayed for hours. I was so tired that as I waited in line at the airport, I fell asleep standing up against a wall. One day, some messengers came to Jesus to tell him that his friend Lazarus was very sick. But Jesus didn't go right away. He waited. In fact, Jesus waited for so long that by the time he got there, Lazarus had already died. But you know what? It was worth the wait, because Jesus did something better than heal Lazarus from his sickness. He raised him from the dead. Yes, waiting's hard, but here's the truth. If you learn to wait on God, He'll always give you something that's better than you could ever have hoped for.
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1: 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I have a singing lesson later on
2: though. All right. Well, you can sing with extra joy this afternoon because I'm going to give you $50 cash.
1: Oh, thank you.
2: All right, hold the line. 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

0: Selena Gomez on the run home, 92.9 Voice FM. It's JB with you. And Gabby, yeah, she took the $50 cash just a couple of minutes ago. Very exciting. So on Wednesday, we start again with another $50 in The Perfect Answer. If you haven't registered, it's easy. 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Give us your name and your number and submit, and you'll get the call at some stage. You'll be in for the draw. All right, we have news headlines along with traffic and weather straight after this.
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4: If you're heading out the Gore Highway towards Pittsworth, Milmerra this afternoon, that's a nice smooth run. Out that way, Condamine Plains on Pampers, Horane Road. Earlier single vehicle crash being dealt with just near Anchorfield Road. Just look out for that one if you're in that area. In Toowoomba, Jane Street starting to settle, so to Anzac Avenue. Little busy Tall Street, Newtown. It's a good run out to Oakey and Dalby for the Warrego Highway. You run down through to Warwick, nice and clear now for the New England Highway. Looks like roadworks have wrapped up at Mount Sibley for the day. Autobahn car tips. Incorrect tyre pressure affects safety, tyre life and fuel economy. Today's tips are all about tyre pressure. That's your latest. 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
5: Good afternoon. In stories making news. One Nation denies its proposed immigration policy would plunge Australia into a recession. The Minor Party has pledged to cut 750,000 temporary migrants over 3 years. The opposition warns the policy will cause a downturn in the economy. Hundreds have gathered at a Brisbane City Hall to farewell former Queensland Police Commissioner Steve Gorchevsky. He lost his battle with lung cancer earlier this month at the age of 67. A surfer is in a stable condition in hospital after being bitten by a shark in WA. The man in his 50s was surfing near Geraldton and suffered serious injuries. The Australian Red Cross is urging people to get prepared now ahead of summer. Forecasters warn of a developing El Nino system, which is likely to bring hotter and drier conditions over the next few months. And in sport, Dane Rampey has been named to captain the Sydney Swans in Friday night's preliminary final against Fremantle in place of the injured Callum Mills. I'm Gareth Stafford, and those are the latest news and sport headlines.
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0: 92.9 Voice FM, and the All Saints there with Pure Shores. We had Denny Gokey ahead of that. Okay, we've got a few things to do here. 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
1: Words to live by. 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
0: So this week, I think it's Wednesday, yeah, you're invited to, well, the men to enjoy barbecue and hear from Alan Murphy on his life experience, Christian faith, and what has given him his life meaning and purpose. That's 6:30 to 8:30 at The Shed, 100 Glenvale Road at Glenvale. And I have to say, the food is spectacular. If you can afford it, they appreciate a $10 donation, but don't let that stop you eating. They're pretty kind. So Shed happens. It's this Wednesday night from 6:30 to 8:30, 100 Glenvale Road. You don't have to book. Just turn up. Okay, I wanted to do this, tried to do this a little bit earlier, but it didn't happen. The impossible question, little fun little game before we move on. So we have collated some surveys, and one of the surveys is about people and what they argue about mostly in the car. They say that 8%, only 8%, but 8% of people said that they argue about this most in the car. What is this? 5 second thought time. 8%. 8% of people said they argue about the temperature, you know, like the air conditioning. What temperature should it be? I wouldn't say we argue, but my wife and I do have conversations around that. True story. Ah, terrible. We're part of the 8%, that means. Okay. We've got encouraging words coming up in just a few seconds here at Voice.
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1: Words to live by. Today's encouraging words.
0: Yeah, and they come from Deuteronomy chapter 31, verse 8. You know, sometimes when you just feel that God's distant, he's not with you. Well, it is just your feeling, because in chapter 31, verse 8, it says, "The Lord himself goes before you and will be with you. He will never leave nor forsake you. Do not be afraid. Do not be discouraged." Oh my gosh. Isn't that great to hear that? Like, every afternoon for me before I go on the radio. True story. Hey, coming up, we've got Jessica Mowboy. Let's check out some new music here.
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0: inspires you? I'm Danny Sinnott with another Brave to Go. What are the things that inspire us, propel us forward in life, that cause us to take stock and reevaluate life, where we're at? What difference can we make? Where are we going? Who am I? When we hear real stories of people's victories, we're inspired, and that's great, but the real rocket fuel behind that propulsion is in their struggle. Because when we hear of their struggle, we connect, we resonate, we have compassion. We have an understanding of what those weaknesses feel like. And then when we see someone conquer that weakness and go on to help others, it causes a light bulb moment that if God can do that for them, then He can do the same for me. And that's where hope is born. When people share their struggles honestly and we see God working, it gives us permission to grow through ours and releases us from being stuck and alone. It brings healing. So be inspired and be brave enough to let yourself inspire others. 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

0: There's Alok on the run home in my mind at 92.9 Voice FM. It's 1 minute to five. In under 2 minutes, we'll have news, traffic and weather. And we have the run home rewind back to September of 2002 after 5 o'clock. Big events and a huge song from Mercy Me. That's all on the way.
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4: In this bulletin, voters losing faith in Labor. Cutting the fuel excise may bring unintended consequences, and Whyalla steel workers lose their jobs. With more, I'm Gareth Stafford. Voters are losing faith in Labor's ability to manage the economy as business groups urge the government to

0: laws and red tape is hampering economic progress.
1: We need to do a better job of tackling those hard-to-reach reforms.
0: The Resolve poll has found core support for Labor is steady at 28%, with One Nation on 27%, the Coalition improving to 24%.
2: Michael Pack here reporting. Economists are warning another cut to the fuel excise would drive up inflation. The federal government's reportedly considering the move amid fears the cost of crude oil could surpass record levels as the Middle East war escalates. But independent economist Saul Eslake says it'll do more harm than good.
3: First of all, it's expensive. Remember that when the government first announced the cut in the fuel excise, it budgeted that it would cost $4.25 billion. Mm. And that was for a three-month period. Now, if you would do it for a whole year, you're talking about something north of $16 billion, which is a serious blowout.
2: Average prices are currently around $2.17, having been as low as $1.55 in July when the cut was first applied. It's officially the end of the line for the blast furnace at the Whyalla Steelworks in South Australia. Up to 500 workers and around 100 labour hire contractors will be directly impacted by its closure. South Australian Premier Peter Malinauskas has announced a $10 billion state and federal government support package.
4: Worker support, it does counselling, it does everything from reskilling and training, reaccreditation for existing skills that might be transferable, providing support for contractors that may need it. This is a comprehensive package to provide support where we can.
2: Other works will continue at the site. To sport and in the NRL. The Sharks are hoping to finish off a drained Roosters side in Saturday night's NRL semi-final at Allianz Stadium. The Chooks are coming off a bruising 19-12 loss to the Panthers. Sharks halfback Nicho Hynes says it can be hard to bounce back from defeat in the finals.
5: I've been in that situation in 2022 when we lost to the Cowboys here and then lost to the Rabbitohs a week after in straight sets. And you know the Raiders did it last year too when we went and beat them.
2: In the other semi, the Warriors play the Knights. That's the latest news and sport. I'm Gareth Stafford.
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7: And to those of you heading out through to Petsworth and Millmerran on the Gore Highway this afternoon, nearby Condamine Plains, there was an earlier single vehicle crash. Crews on site for that at Pampers. Horane Road is just near Anchorfield Road. Meantime, James Street, busy but moving reasonably well. No delays on the range, nor second range crossing. Heading towards Ipswich on the Warrego Highway, that's all clear. So too to Oakey and Dalby. New England Highway down through to Warwick, fairly good, just a minor delay around Mount Sibley. Ruthven Street, fairly steady up through Harlaxton, no delays elsewhere. 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
8: And sunny tomorrow with the light winds, a top of 26 after an overnight low tonight of 9. It's currently 19, feels like 15.
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8: Today in History's on the way, and that's around 10 minutes away. And the Run Home Rewind. Yeah, we're back to September 2002. With a huge Mercy Me song. That's on the way before 5:30 as well. Gang of Youths is coming up. We've got they're the guys from Hillsong. They went to Hillsong for a time. And Southern Sons, here's Heart and Danger on Voice.

0: Yeah, The Run Home, and Corey Asprey's been around for a fair while. He has a new song called Outsing the Angels. But when he was only 10 years old, he would work in his dad's record shop. I love hearing the stories of these guys so you can get a bit of background. Helps me to, I don't know, don't you reckon it helps you to appreciate their music more? Let's listen to Corey.
1: I'd see what people were buying. I'd talk to them about it. And I started processing my life through that lens. You know, I'd write songs when I felt something. And my home life was really interesting, to say the least, at that point in time. So my dad bought me a guitar. He bought me my first guitar. Even if he wasn't the best dad in the world, he set me up for success in this realm. So he bought me my first guitar. I remember sitting out on the back porch of my house in North Carolina, just writing songs, whether they were about girls or life. Yeah, that's what I used as a coping mechanism. So that was in me, and I loved writing especially.

0: On the run home, yeah. It's new for Corey Asprey, out singing the Angels. It's JB with you this afternoon. It's 19 past five. And I've got a few little bits and pieces here for you from today in history. The first is that France banned the full-length covering headgear, masks, helmets, balaclavas, whatever, and burkas, who were worn in public places today in 2010. Of course, we've all got our opinions about that. Susie Moroney, Australian, became the first person to swim from Jamaica to Cuba, completing the feat on this day, today in 1999. I checked that out. It's like 381 kilometres of a swim. In the plane, just over an hour. Susie, a bit longer. And this one, Little Richard, aged 19. This will be a good one for anyone of the younger audience now. There's no idea of the music we used to listen to, although I was minus 12 at the time. But Little Richard, aged 19, recorded Tutti Frutti today. Today in 1955, this is worth a listen. Check this out. Yeah, the way they danced was just as entertaining as the song. All right, there you go. There's Today in History for this Monday. We'll be back again with Today in History again tomorrow here at Radio 929 Voice FM. Coming up, we've got Claire Leslie, we've got U2 on the way, and Dream Dream. They're coming up next.
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1: In ancient Israel, the temple had this huge, heavy curtain that separated the people from the presence of God. It was a symbol that said, you can't come any closer. But when Jesus died, something incredible happened. Mark chapter 15, verse 38 says, the curtain in the temple was torn in two from top to bottom, because God did it. In that moment, Jesus made a way for you to come near. No more separation, no more fear. You don't have to go through a priest or follow a bunch of rituals. You can walk right up into a relationship with God because Jesus opened the way. So whatever's been keeping you at a distance, guilt, shame, confusion, drop it. The curtain's gone, the door's open. Come on in.
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1: Yeah, this Wednesday night at the Toowoomba Wesleyan Methodist Church, there's something called Keeping Your Cool Community Seminar. 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Frustration can quickly boil over and conflict can damage relationships. So this is a relaxed event. It offers practical tools for managing frustration and conflict. Everyone's welcome with coffee and snacks from 6:30. 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It's this Wednesday night, the 16th. And that's a bit of a warm-up for the start of Keeping Your Cool course, which starts on October 9th. If you know someone who may be open to going to that, who may need it, tickets are available through Eventbrite, but numbers are limited. So the Toowoomba Wesleyan Methodist Church, you can get onto that. It's 267 North Street for the Keeping Your Cool Community Seminar this Wednesday night from 6:30. 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
3: With the final check, your roads this afternoon, fairly steady for James Street at the moment. Ruthven Street, a little busy out of town up through North Toowoomba. Good run through Harlixton though, and no delays through Highfields to Savo. Bridge Street, Wilsonton, a little busy there. Bit of traffic moving through Charlton for the Warrego Highway. Clear run heading out to Oakey and Dalby though. Down to Pissworth, Milmerran, Gore Highway, nice and clear. The New England Highway heading on down to Warwick. Delays through Mount Sibley. Apart from that, it's a fairly good run. No delays meantime on the range, nor second range crossing, and all clear towards Ipswich if you go on that way. Autobahn, car tips. Constant sun exposure can cause dashboards to fade, crack or deteriorate over time. Protection at Autobahn. That's your latest local traffic. 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
4: Good afternoon. In stories making news, Federal Parliament has voted to delay consideration of amendments to the $5,000 allied health cap. The opposition, Independents and Greens united in the Senate last week to thwart the bill. The amendments will be considered at the next parliamentary sitting. A South Australian pelican has now been infected with bird flu. It's the first case in the country. The bird was found at Edithburgh on the York Peninsula. Sydney has recorded its highest auction clearance rate since April, with nearly 60% of homes selling over the weekend. The preliminary number was slightly above the national average, 58.4%. And in sport in the English Premier League, Manchester City has defeated Manchester United in their local derby at Old Trafford. That's despite Phil Foden being sent off midway through the first half. Erling Haaland with the only goal in the 60th minute. I'm Gareth Stafford, and those are the latest news and sport headlines.
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1: Yeah, another sunny day tomorrow with light winds, a top of 26. We're down to 9 tonight. It's currently 18. It feels like 14.
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1: So, I've got the fun facts for today, and they are these ones. I've got a couple for you. Lobsters have blue blood. Did you know that? That's kind of gross. And this one, Napoleon Bonaparte, and I've checked this out, this is true, he was once attacked by a swarm of rabbits. It was called the Attack of the Bunnies. No, it wasn't, I was just joking. The attack by the rabbits, it occurred during a rabbit hunt that was supposed to celebrate his military victory. Instead of fleeing, the rabbits swarmed Napoleon and his men, causing chaos and forcing them to retreat. So let me get this straight. He was celebrating a victory of an enemy army of incredible numbers of men and weaponry, but he was beaten by rabbits. That's just great. The Run Home Rewind's coming up soon. We'll head back to 2002 with Mercy Me, a huge song at the time, and some events. Here's REM, Shiny Happy People, The Run Home.

REM, this is the Run Home, and we've got a new segment called the Run Home Rewind, where we head back several years to a time when a huge song made it on the charts. And today we're going to be talking about Mercy Me. It was September 2002, and some huge things happened then. Pete Sampras won his 14th and final Grand Slam, 14. And which is sort of smashed now, but it was massive at the time. Serena Williams won her second US Open title. And this one, Kelly Clarkson won the first season of American Idol, launching her music career. What an amazing voice she's got. So Mercy Me, they came out with a song called Word of God Speak. It's amazing, beautiful song and touching. So let's check that out. It was September 2002. It's on the Run Home Rewind. Voice.

0: On the run home, Katy Perry and Electric. Let's check out some encouraging words for today. No, we won't do that. Okay, so why don't we do it anyway? This is no spoiler alert, I know, but we know the world is filled with lies, you know, bad news, personal battles, and if we let it, it can really take its toll. Well, Deuteronomy 31 verse 8 says, don't listen to it. God's actually saying, focus on me. Deuteronomy 31 verse 8, the Lord himself goes before you and will be with you. He will never leave you nor forsake you. Do not be afraid. Do not be discouraged. You know, sometimes I listen to podcasts and, oh my gosh, you think, where is the world headed here? It doesn't matter from God's point of view. He says, do not be afraid. Do not be discouraged. I'm holding on to it. Dean Lewis is on the way. Carly Ann Taylor, she's next.
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0: Author Gary Chapman has helped many relationships with his books on love languages. He outlines five ways to express and experience love in what he calls love languages. They're listed as gifts, quality time, words of affirmation, acts of service, and physical touch. Some have suggested that food should be the sixth love language. Chapman argues that emotionally people need to receive love. He also writes that we should discover what other people's love languages are and speak that language to them. The Bible says to love our neighbour as we love ourselves. Maybe we should rethink the ways we show love. It could make a world of difference in any relationship. I'm Matt Prater. For more, go to historymakers.tv.
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0: 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It'll be on around about 8:20. So I'll be back tomorrow afternoon after 4. Have a fantastic Monday evening.
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1: In the mid-19th century, the issue of slavery in North America split the country. The irony is, there were Christians on both sides and both argued their case from the Bible. How can that be? I'm Tanya Harris of God Conversations. Looking back, it's hard to believe Christians advocated for slavery. People really believed that the African race were subhuman and destined by God to be slaves. It seems obvious to us now that since all people are created in God's image, no one should be treated as property. The thought is horrifying, and to justify it from the Bible, so much worse. That's why it's important that we learn from history. Seeing ourselves in the light of the past creates humility in us. We too have blind spots. As we look forward, let us also look back, praying that as Jesus promised, the Holy Spirit will lead us into truth. For more on having your own God conversations, go to godconversations.com.
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1: Hey, it's Jamin, your one-minute coach. The third big mistake in dealing with insecurity is to use pain against yourself. This mistake focuses on a strategy to mask, medicate, and suppress pain. Just because something is bad for us or even killing us doesn't mean we have to pay attention to that pain. Smoking is a classic example of this. Pain doesn't feel good, we don't like pain, and we don't know what to do with it, so the plan becomes to do whatever is necessary to make us feel good now in the moment. Yet, while it is possible to escape pain in the short term, the long-term pain continues to compound and escalate. This mistake is the result of focusing entirely on the pain of change and ignoring the pain of staying the same. This means you end up using pain against yourself, as every cell in your body resists forward progress because of the pain you've linked to it. People remain in their insecurity for the same reason. It just feels too painful and costly to deal with the fear. All the while, they've completely ignored the pain and cost of not dealing with it. For more information, go to oneminutecoach.com.au.
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6: 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I got one right now and it hurts like crazy and it kept me up all night last night. I was walking around with a wheat pack on my face feeling sorry for myself, but the strange thing is, from the outside, I looked fine. You couldn't tell I was in pain from my physical appearance. And I think that's what it can be like with our mental health. On the outside, people might seem like they're all together, but on the inside, there can be a mountain of pain that nobody else sees. So if you can't see mental ill health, how can you spot it in someone you love? Well, I think you need to take quite a brave step and just ask them how they're going. Not rudely, not nosily, but with love and care. Because you might be the very person God uses to walk alongside somebody else to give them a glimpse of freedom in amongst all the mental anguish.
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2: 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Central to the Easter story was an act of betrayal. Even Jesus, who chose only 12 close friends, found one of them too easily gave him up for 30 pieces of silver. The gospel writers record these words. Then Satan entered Judas, called Iscariot, one of the 12, and Judas went to the chief priests and the officers of the temple guard and discussed with them how he might betray Jesus. And they were delighted and agreed to give him money. Betrayal is painful, but it may be of some comfort to know that Jesus has walked that road before you.
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2: What do you do with your dreams of the future? Have you seen the Hugh Jackman film, The Greatest Showman? It's kind of this musical reimagining of the life of P.T. Barnum. It's one of those stories that reaches in and grabs your heart. Seeing someone overcoming odds and achieving their dreams does have a profound effect on us all. Which leads me to ask the question of how we determine if our dreams are from God or if they're based on our own preferences. Jesus said, "Seek the kingdom of God above all else and live righteously, and he will give you everything you need." God knows that the process of seeking him is essential in answering the question of the future. Thankfully, he does not leave us without the means of discovering the answers by reading the Bible. You can live out your dreams, but it's worth consulting God first. This is Russ Matthews with God in 60 Seconds. To open up more space for reflection and conversation about God, go to thirdspace.org.au.
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2: Ever felt like your life has turned into one big mess? Are you sick of crawling around like a caterpillar? I'm Danny Sinnott with another Brave to Go. Sometimes life is like a caterpillar, kind of ugly, and we feel like we're just crawling around, eating, sleeping, and going through the motions, only to find ourselves feeling like we want to hide away in a cocoon, when what we really need is a transformation. And transformations are deep and messy, they unravel us. But being honest with yourself about yourself is one of the bravest things you can ever do in your life, and that's exactly where transformation starts. When a caterpillar hides away in a cocoon, it deconstructs itself, melting away into a gooey mess. Slowly but surely, God takes that same gooey mess and forms one of the most beautiful creatures on the planet and gives it wings to fly. And He will do the same for you if you let Him. 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
2: 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You see, it's not sinless people who are examples of faith, but sinful people who, in spite of their failures, still allowed God to pick them up in His mercy and grace. The only way to be unbreakable is to trust in Jesus, because He's the only one who really is unbreakable.
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1: According to research, the number of words spoken by the average man daily is about 10,000. The average woman speaks about 25,000 words. They say that often we've used up our words by the time we finish work each day. And that's why men in particular like to grunt and nod in front of the TV when they get home. But we should make sure we don't give our best during the day and then give the dregs to the family when we get home. We must learn to be effective communicators and have balance with our words. Have you ever stopped and wondered about how many words we waste each day and how many words we use for good? In Proverbs 10 verse 3 it says, "When words are many, sin is not absent, but he who guards his tongue is wise." Let's be careful with what words come out of our mouth today. Let's make sure we speak life. I'm Matt Prater. For more, go to historymakers.tv.
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7: There's this moment in Mark 5 where a woman who'd been suffering for 12 years pushes through a crowd just to touch Jesus' robe. 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And Jesus says, "Daughter, your faith has made you well. Go in peace." Mark chapter 5, verse 34. Maybe your faith feels small right now, more like a whisper than a roar. It's okay. What matters isn't the size of your faith, it's where it's pointed. 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He sees you, he stops for you, and he responds. If you've been hiding in the crowd, unsure if you belong, this is for you. Jesus welcomes the reach, so reach out. 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
4: Here's some data for you. Over a third of Americans surveyed have a garage that is so cluttered. Oh, did they look at my garage? I think they did. But you can't even park your car in there. Mm-hmm. Ooh, that hurts because I park outside the garage.
5: Obviously, it's a pretty common issue.
4: That, obviously. An estimated 12 days each year are spent searching for lost or misplaced items. 12 days.
5: Oh, my goodness.
4: That's ridiculous. Household clutter is a widespread problem. Did you know? With over 70% of people worldwide feeling overwhelmed by it. The average American doesn't wear 82% of the stuff in their closet. That, again, would be true of me. Man, it's like they just called me. Survey of one. And today we want to talk to you about how to correct that. I love the title of Josh's book, Uncluttered Faith, Own Less, Love More, and Make an Impact in Your World. That sounds perfect.
5: And we're going to talk about all of this without shaming you, so don't turn away because you feel guilty.
4: Me.
5: There's going to be inspiration here because there's a higher purpose to getting rid of our stuff and living with less clutter. And our guest is Joshua Becker, who's a best-selling author, speaker, and founder of the website Becoming Minimalist. And we'll be talking about one of his books, Uncluttered Faith, Own Less, Love More, and Make an Impact in Your World.
4: Joshua, welcome back to Focus.
6: Well, it is good to be here. Thank you so much.
4: Listen, I mean, you are this minimalist expert. Now, Kimberly, your wife's in the audience, so I'll be looking at her like, is she surviving in this minimalist environment?
6: There you go.
4: Now, talk to that idea, that data I just gave. 82% of the stuff in people's closets they don't wear?
6: Yeah.
4: Seriously.
6: Yeah, and you mentioned the garage stat about 33% can't park in their garage.
4: This is tender.
6: Well, the part I was going to add to it, which makes it even more fascinating, is that the average American home has tripled in size in the last 50 years, and we still can't park in our garages. Mm-hmm. Really, I mean, when you think about it, how much stuff we own, like never in human history have human beings owned as much stuff as we do today, and whether it's improving our lives or not, I think is an important question we should be asking.
4: I guess the right question is why? I mean, that'd be a good place to start, just to say, you know, if I've got my garage full of stuff, what does that say about my ability to declutter?
6: Well, that is a good question. I think that there are different reasons. Different people struggle with difficulty decluttering. I think the most important truth that it communicates to us is that stuff can never satisfy. Mm-hmm. And every ad is telling us our lives will be better if we buy whatever they're selling. And so we believe it slowly, subtly. And we keep accumulating these things, thinking that our lives will be better. And in reality, they don't improve all that much. And so rather than thinking, hey, maybe accumulating more, which is what Jesus told us, isn't the way to a better way of life, we just keep accumulating more and more and more.
4: Well, let's get to that benefit. I mean, the Lord did indicate that it's good not to be encumbered by a lot of stuff. I mean, he did that with the rich man who was saying, how do I get into heaven? Well, sell all your possessions and follow me.
6: Yeah,
4: I would think see Jesus as pretty much a minimalist when it came to stuff. But speak to the spiritual element here and what we're trying to overcome with our appetite.
6: Yeah. So let me speak to the spiritual element and what Jesus had to say about money and possessions. I grew up in a Christian home. I was a pastor for 15 years. I knew full well what Jesus had to say about possessions and money and being generous to the poor, and life is not found in the abundance of possessions, and sell your things and give to the poor, come follow me, you'll have treasures in heaven. And for some reason, I used to read all of those instructions. And for some reason, my thought was, man, Jesus really wants me to live a miserable life today. Like, I can see how that would help the poor. I can see how that would give me treasures in heaven. Like, it makes sense in that way. But man, my life is going to be boring and miserable if I have to sacrifice everything. until we started actually living that out and started, we got rid of 60 to 70% of our possessions. And when we did, I discovered, lo and behold, that Jesus knew exactly what he was talking about, that life is better. It's more freer. We have more energy and focus. We can find more fulfillment and meaning. And once you know, just like everything else, Jesus knew the best way for us to live. So that's what Uncluttered Faith is about. It's not a negative view of materialism so much as it is, hey, let's look at the life that Jesus was actually inviting us to live.
4: You had a friend, I think, or a woman that you mentioned in the book named Amy, who was at a big box retailer. And she had an epiphany in the parking lot. Now, I've had an epiphany in one of those parking lots, but I don't think it was the same one. Like, what am I doing here?
6: Yeah.
4: But what was her epiphany?
6: Yeah, Amy Slunker-Smith is her name. The short version of her story, they had tried for years.

0: And she just stopped before she opened the door, and she thought to herself, I don't actually need anything more. Like, I have enough at home already. And so she got back in the car, and she drove away. And I think it's a wonderful observation and an illustration and metaphor about so many of our lives that we're sacrificing time with the Lord, we're sacrificing time with our kids, we're sacrificing time serving and volunteering because of the things that we want to buy and we want to accumulate. I just had this picture of like rain falling on us, like the symbolism of new life and a fresh new way to approach life. So,
1: well, what you're connecting is that fact that when you declutter, you can lower your stress and anxiety.
0: Yeah. Yeah, because the message from the world is the exact opposite. Like, the more you'll have, the easier life will be, the happier life will be. But all of the studies, I mean, UCLA, Princeton, psychology, they go on and on. The more clutter we have, the more stress we feel. Like, literally, the hormones spike in our system when we're surrounded by things that are calling for our attention. And so the less that we own, the more calm and refreshed and rested that we feel. And so there's a very direct connection there for sure.
1: You created a series of, I think, steps to follow for people who want to practice minimalism. I think, is it the Becker Method?
0: Yeah, so the Becker Method is a way to approach decluttering your home. And honestly, what I have discovered in my life is that the best way to realize the benefits of owning less, the invitation, the blessings that Jesus invites us to, is to actually start owning less.
1: So, yeah, that's good.
0: So yeah, the approach is number one, like, just get convinced on the benefits of owning less, that this is something that you want to happen in your home. And then the approach is, a lot of people, when they think about decluttering, they think about, yeah, I got to do my garage or my basement or my attic, or I got to go through all the photos in the basement. And I say, no, no, you don't have to start by getting rid of the hardest thing in your home. Like, declutter your bedroom, your bathroom, your closet. Like, start in those easier lived-in spaces so you can start to feel the benefits of owning less. And then you'll kind of build up that muscle and that momentum and motivation to eventually get to the garage and the attic and the storage unit.
1: I think it's great. Yeah. What are some of those other steps?
0: There's steps about noticing the benefits and articulating the benefits as we own less. I think it's really important to reinforce even something as simple as, hey, my kitchen is easier to clean now that there's less Tupperware in the cupboard. Hey, my living room is more relaxing now that there isn't as so much stuff in there. Hey, it's easier to pick out clothes in the morning because there's less clothes hanging in it. It's easier to do laundry. Like, the more we notice those benefits, the more motivated we become to discover this freedom in other places.
1: So as you've talked to people, especially when you're a pastor, were you kind of talking with people about this when you were pastoring?
0: No. I was a pastor for 13 years before discovering minimalism. Actually, it was my unsaved neighbor who introduced me to minimalism. And so
1: God works in mysterious ways.
0: Indeed.
1: But go ahead. What did he say?
0: So I had about 3.5 years where I was pastoring and writing about minimalism. And certainly this seeped into a number of my sermons and conversations. But, you know, once a pastor, always a pastor, I hope. And so I just feel like I have a different ministry.
1: Well, I was going to say, there's probably two types. I mean, Jean and I are very different this way. I throw everything away to where she's got to reach in the trash to pull out phone numbers that I throw away off stickies. So she's like, can you just run it by me before you do that? Mm-hmm. And so I think I can be on the extreme throwaway side. But when you get to that point where maybe even in your marriage, you have very different perspectives about that, and you could be foolish in that and you could be wise. So speak to both aspects of the one that would be less hurried to throw things away or give things away versus the person who's chucking it out the house as fast as it comes in.
0: Yeah, so true, isn't it? And I think that this is no different than most other aspects of marriage. Like, you can be on different wavelengths entirely, but Kim and I, like, we were on board for owning less and wanting to declutter our home. And I always think, if I wanted to get rid of 80% of our stuff, Kim wanted to get rid of 50% of our stuff. And so, like, the first 50% went pretty well.
1: Yeah, you're negotiating.
0: Exactly. And it's that way in almost everything, right? Like, we both want to be involved at church. But what does that mean? Like, how many nights a week?

0: and where are we serving? And we want to raise our kids the same way, but when do we spank and when do we don't? Like, finding those fine lines. And so minimalism decluttering is the same way. I think there's always going to be one who's a little bit more passionate than the other. I think that we learn from each other and we respect one another. It's always easier to see everyone else's clutter than it is to see our own. And so always taking that humble attitude in of, hey, you own too much of this, and yeah, but you have way too many tools, and you keep buying things in the garage, and so who cares if I have more cookware, you know? So I think finding those conversations is important.
1: Sounds like you've had those conversations.
0: Indeed.
2: And Joshua, you kind of touched on this earlier, but there's a mindset of greed that you say is not just for the well-to-do, but it's actually pretty common to man. I don't have any problem believing that, but just not about myself.
0: Mm-hmm.
2: So what's the problem with greed?
0: Yeah. Isn't that true? No one ever admits to be greedy. A little bit like money. No one loves money. Everyone just wants more of it. Yeah, exactly. Yeah, greed, I think, is a pretty important conversation. Jesus says it this way, be on your guard against all kinds of greed. And then he says, because life does not consist in an abundance of possessions. And the story that he uses to make that point is the story of the farmer who has a really bountiful harvest, and he builds bigger barns, and then he says, I'm going to eat, drink, and be merry. And then God says, you fool, today your life will be taken from you. And then Jesus says that this is how it will be with anyone who stores up things for themselves but is not rich towards God.
2: Hmm.
0: And I think that there is a lot for us to learn in that parable, because he was really successful in business. He had a lot of crops come in, a lot of extra money come in, and he thinks to himself, just like most of us would, let's build the business, let's build the bigger barn, let's get the bigger house. And Jesus says, no, life is not found in abundance of possessions. Be on your guard against all kinds of greed. You know, the really humbling fact about that is that a barn in the New Testament times would have been about 500 square feet. And yet we're living in 2,000 square foot homes, and it's still not enough stuff for us. And we continue to expand and expand. And I think we need to be on guard more than we think we do.
1: You know, in a different but similar application, you had a friend who I think was in the construction business. So taking this even a step further, describe his situation and how, you know, he had to get a handle on what was going on in his own life.
0: It is really a perfect story, a sad story, but a perfect story of like what I want to try to communicate.
1: Mm-hmm.
0: Let me set it up by saying this. The average American spends 10 minutes a day on faith-based practices. That counts personal devotion and corporate, going to church, less than 10 minutes a day. But the average American spends more than 2 hours a day on their physical possessions, whether it be managing, cleaning, shopping, whatever it might be. So I had a friend. And him and his wife, two children, they were really involved at church. He quit his job. He starts a construction company. The construction company becomes really successful, so successful that he starts working weekends. At first, it starts as a Saturday. Then it moves into a Sunday. Suddenly, he's working on weekends, making more money than he ever thought he would make, becoming more worldly successful than he ever had in his life. But as is the case in so many of our lives, church becomes the very first thing that gets cut out, and spiritual practices and faith-based stuff. And they're divorced. He hardly sees his kids anymore. I can't remember the last time he's been to church. I think it's a very perfect example of sometimes the death that we experience isn't just, you know, the wage of sin is death, and it isn't always just a physical death. Sometimes I think when we get too busy chasing after the world and what it offers, we suffer spiritual death quicker than we think.
1: I think, you know, the autopsy is always easier because you can cut the body open and figure out what happened. And so my point in mentioning it in that kind of way is there are other things in play for that poor guy that is driving him toward that in the moment. He's obviously not seeing the neon signs. Caution, wait. No need for more.
0: Right.
1: So how do we balance that appetite and have wisdom, as the scripture would say, Proverbs, the Lord would tell us, to have wisdom? I was just with a doctor of mine, a friend who's also my dermatologist, but I asked him how he's doing, because the last time I saw him, he was super busy, overworked, not seeing the family, that kind of situation. And he said, you know what? I'm making less money, but I'm controlling my hours now. I've just cut back. That's a guy who caught it. But speak to that need to assess where you're at, both for a man and a woman, and to say, okay, I don't need more.
0: Yeah, and no easy answers here. I think we rely on the Holy Spirit. I think that's why it's so important that we're in prayer and that we're in constant communion with Him, because our capacities are very different, and what one person might be able to accomplish in their life is different than what someone else might be able to accomplish. And so I think we're always like spending time with the Lord, spending time in quiet, allowing Him to speak into our hearts. I think what we need to do is we need to define success differently. Success in the world's eyes is more stuff, more money, more power. But in God's eyes, success is, am I becoming more like Christ? And am I accomplishing the good work that He prepared in advance for me to do? And sometimes that means I'm working long hours, I'm putting in time in my career and in my self-growth. Other times it means I'm taking a step back and I'm focusing more on my faith and on my health. John Wesley says, if your focus on work and money is ever affecting your physical and spiritual health, then it's becoming something that is keeping you from Christ and following Him. And so I think the question we need to be constantly asking ourselves is, am I becoming more like Christ? Am I accomplishing what God called me to do, or am I just chasing all the things that the world offers?
1: It's so good. I think one of our challenges as Christians is to prioritize people over material things. I mean, everybody has that challenge, but Christians have it probably in ways that are a little more difficult to manage. And I think especially for men, we are into performance. So for us to be able to get the bonus, to do the thing, to work hard, to get the, you know, the promotion, whatever it might be, is really important to us. Prioritizing people over those things can be a little more difficult. Speak to that. And I think you even had a story, I think a woman named Donna, that kind of plays into this. But speak to those things. Prioritizing people. Really, Joshua?
0: Yeah.
1: I'd rather just do what I need to do to make money.
0: Yeah. And let me mention, I don't think we've said it quite yet, but it's so important. Minimalism is not about giving up ambition. Like, for me, it's just the opposite. Like, I want to own fewer things. I want to remove the distractions of the things that don't matter so I can direct more passion and more ambition towards those things that actually do matter.
1: That's good.
0: In life. And family, making a difference, expanding the kingdom of God. Like, I think when we begin living our lives aligned with those greater passions, we accomplish even more than chasing what the world would offer to us. You mentioned Donna. Donna was a woman that I knew at church in Wisconsin. Donna was a pediatric nurse. Her husband was an elder at the church. She delivered one night a child with incredible special needs. The mom of the baby immediately left the child at the hospital. Donna goes home and tells her husband about this and says, I think God is calling us to adopt this baby. And so they pray about it. They make the decision to do it. 6 months later, the husband dies tragically and unexpectedly. And it was one of the first times in life where I'm like, man, if God is real, I don't understand this. Like, I was like, what is going on here? Donna had to commit her whole life to raising this special needs. She had two other daughters. And I think of Donna now 25 years later. And, you know, if you were to look at her from the outside, there's no worldly success. Like, there's nothing externally where you're like, man, she is nailing life and she's getting everything just right. Like, just nothing external that you would say, a small home, you know, modest clothes. But I look at Donna and like, she looks like Jesus. She lives like I think Jesus would live, caring for the least of these. And I think what it means to follow Christ looks very different from what it means to chase after the world.
1: Well, let me press that.
0: She's a perfect example.
1: Yeah, I mean, that's a beautiful story. And again, we see it through a different filter, right? What is success? How do we measure that? Comfort tends to be the key. And, you know, I may not wear that shirt, not to belittle all this, but or I may not need that tool, or but someday I might. So I keep it there and I add more to it because someday I might. Speak to that issue of comfort in the Christian life versus success in Christ and what that looks like. I think we're pretty muddled on that today. I know I am because comfort is comfortable.
0: Comfort is...
1: unlike Donna.
0: Unlike Donna, who I think lived a difficult life, but I don't think she would trade it for anything. And I think she has a joy and a fulfillment and significance in life that many of us think the world will provide, but never will. And so I think rewards today and rewards in heaven.
1: How do we learn to be content in that lack of worldly comfort and say, okay, Lord, you've got me, you've got this. I'm going to do these hard things because that's what I believe you're calling me to do.
0: In Matthew 13, there's the parable of the pearl and the parable of the great treasure. Two parables right side by side. And most of you will know the story, right? The great pearl, the merchant sells everything to buy the pearl. There's a great treasure in the field. The guy sells everything so that he can buy the field. I think what most people miss in that parable is that the merchant and the man sold everything so that they could possess the pearl and the treasure. Most of us are living life knowing that the kingdom of God is better than the world, knowing that there's more value over there, but we're trying to keep both. We're trying to have the pearl and all the trinkets that we've collected along the way. But the story of the kingdom, the story of the parable is, no, you need to sell all of that to afford the pearl. You need to sell all of your things to buy the great treasure. And so where do we find the contentment? Number one, we have to actually start living it out. We have to stop thinking about Jesus's instructions as too difficult or it would lead to a crummy life and start saying, no, I'm going to actually start doing what he invited me to do. And when we do, we discover, number one, that we need far less than we think we do. And number two, that what God is offering is far better than anything we're giving up along the way.
1: Man, I can't think of a better place to say, get the book, Uncluttered Faith, Own Less, Love More, and Make an Impact on Your World. And I think even in a bigger way, to not be conformed to this world, but to be conformed to your pursuit of Christ and his life and what he wants for you in this life. Joshua, you've done a great job. It's convicting. And unfortunately, a lot of us will just walk away because it's convicting rather than embrace it and say, okay, Lord, what can you teach me here today?
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2: One of the things about God is that he's perfect, pure, holy, righteous. They're all words used to describe God. And whilst ultimately there's a huge amount of good news around that, the good news doesn't make sense until we come to grips with the bad news. And let me tell you, there's some really bad news there. Hi, I'm Bernie Diamond, and welcome to the program today as we continue with the next message in this series called Reaping the Harvest of Righteousness. And do stay tuned, because in just a few minutes, I'll be telling you about my free daily devotional, Fresh. It's all about helping you become all that God made you to be. It's Monday again, back to work for most of us. And depending on whether or not you enjoy your job, that's either good news or it's bad news. And the statistics tell us that around 2/3 of people don't enjoy their job. Isn't that a tragedy? So for 2/3 of people, every chance that you're one of them, that's bad news. Now, you and I, we'd rather have good news than bad news. I would, and I'm sure you would too. And so when it comes to thinking about God, well, that has to be good news, doesn't it? I mean, that's what the gospel of Jesus Christ is all about. That word gospel literally means not truth, as many of us think it does, although it is the truth. Now, the word gospel means good news, glad tidings. That's why the angel who spoke to the shepherds that night of Jesus' birth said to them, Luke chapter 2, verses 10 and 11, "Don't be afraid, for see, I am bringing you good news of great joy for all people. To you is born this day in the city of David a Saviour who is the Messiah, the Lord." Ha, there it is, good news. Hallelujah. But sad to say, before we talk about the good news, which is what we're going to be talking about tomorrow on the program, first, today, we need to talk about the bad news. How many times have we heard that line, well, there's the good news and the bad news. Which one do you want to hear first, right? And inevitably, there are two sides to each coin. And if all I ever did on this program was talk about the good news side of God, then I simply wouldn't be doing my job. Because as much as sometimes I'd rather ignore bad news, there is a side of God which, quite frankly, is bad news for the likes of thee and me. At least, at first glance, that's how it seems. And yet the reality is that without the bad news, the good news wouldn't be all that good. It's when we come to understand the bad news that the good news becomes, well, absolutely fantastic news. So that's why we're kicking off today with the bad news. So, what's Bernie rabbiting on about, huh? Good news, bad news? Well, last week we kicked off a series called Reaping the Harvest of Righteousness. It's about the righteousness of God, and it's about the blessing that flows in our lives when you and I live out that righteousness. We kind of touched on this a little bit fleetingly last week, but we're going to pick up on it today and really understand it, because understanding the bad news about the righteousness of God is critical in A, making a decision whether we want to accept Jesus as our Savior or not, and B, living out his righteousness and experiencing the harvest, the blessing of that. So, what's the bad news? Well, the bad news is that God is righteous. What's this righteousness all about? Well, God is completely and absolutely and utterly free from the scourge of humanity, which is sin. There is nothing wrong with God. There is nothing impure or unholy or deficient or horrible about God. God is 1,000% righteous from beginning to end, from eternity to eternity. And the only reason that that's bad news is that you and I, we aren't. You and I know that we aren't righteous. We know that about ourselves. We are nothing like that. We're often selfish and proud and angry and rude, and the list goes on, doesn't it? And whilst perhaps you've been walking with God for a while now, and perhaps a lot's changed in your life, there's still some of that muck around, isn't there? It's like that classic little prayer that goes something like this: Dear Lord, so far today, I've done all right. I haven't gossiped, haven't lost my temper, haven't been greedy or grumpy or nasty or selfish or overindulgent. I'm very thankful for that. But in just a few minutes, God, I'm going to get up out of bed. And from then on, I'm probably going to need a lot of help. So, as the Apostle Paul writes, we all have sinned and fallen short of the glory of God. Romans chapter 2, verse 23. And the consequence of that sin is this, Romans chapter 6, verse 23, the wages of sin is death. Now, that may seem just a little bit harsh until we get back to the bad news. God is righteous and we are not. There's nothing in God that is wrong, and so his standard, quite simply, is perfection. Now, as I was coming to grips with that early on in my walk with Jesus, the question I had to resolve in my mind was, well, isn't that just a tad unreasonable? I mean, when I was a child, I made mistakes. I wronged my parents. In fact, I did it over and over and over again. But they didn't take me out the back and shoot me. Sure, from time to time I was punished. Maybe they felt like shooting me, but they didn't kick me out of the house or do anything drastic like that. They suffered through my immaturities, as parents are meant to do for their children, so that the kids can grow up and mature and become responsible adults. That's what parents do. So, if God is God the Father, what's with this "the wages of sin is death" thing? I mean, that's unreasonable, isn't it? The original Greek word used in the New Testament for this word, righteousness, has its roots in the concept and the notion of justice. God is a just God. There are no favourites. There is no partiality. See, oftentimes, when a criminal's handed a light sentence by the courts for something we consider should have attracted a much harsher penalty, well, you and I are incensed, aren't we? Why? Is it because we're mean? No. It's because one of the things that God has handed on to us, because we're made in his image, he's handed on to us his sense of justice. It's part of who we are. It's part of our DNA. And so God is a just God. I mean, it'd be something of a disaster if God wasn't just, wouldn't it? There's where the bad news is. Break the law, get caught, and you pay the penalty. It's bad news. I mean, the law in the country is good news, but for the person who's broken the law, it's bad news. And in the case of God, because he is pure and just and holy and completely righteous, that standard is way, way, way beyond anything that any human being can attain. Now, this is no mistake. God planned it that way. God knew that ultimately we'd rebel against him. God knew that. It wasn't a surprise to him when Adam and Eve munched on that apple. It wasn't a surprise to him when you and I first sinned. I haven't lived a perfect life, and nor have you. The only one who has is Jesus, God's own son. And so the bad news is that you and I fall short of the glory of God, and there is an eternal penalty for our rebellion. There's a price to be paid. Hebrews chapter 10, verses 26, 27, and 31. Have a listen. For if we willfully persist in sin, having received the knowledge of the truth, there no longer remains a sacrifice for sin, but a fearful prospect of judgment and a fury of fire that will consume the adversaries. It is a fearful thing to fall into the hands of a living God. So, no mamby-pamby about it'll be right, I'm not that bad, I'll be fine if there's a God and one day I'll stand before him. If we continue falling short of God, then there is a fearful prospect of judgment and a fury of fire that will consume the adversaries. It is a fearful thing to fall into the hands of the living God. So, there it is. That's the bad news. And it's very, very bad news. Eternity, after all, is a very long time. And the wages of sin is death. But you see, that's only half the verse. It's only half the story. Here's the full story. The wages of sin is death, but the free gift of God is eternal life in Christ Jesus our Lord. And that's the good news we're going to talk about tomorrow on the program. The Word of God is alive and active, amen, with the power to transform your life, to help you become all that God made you to be. And that's what the Fresh Daily Devotional is all about. 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My prayer is that your heart will be touched and transformed as you draw ever closer to Jesus through the power of His Word. I'm Bernie Diamond, and I'll catch you again same time tomorrow with a different perspective.
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1: Hey, it's Jamin, your 1 minute coach. The fourth big mistake in dealing with insecurity is dreaming in the dark. Obviously, doing something meaningful with your life requires a level of clarity about what a meaningful life really is. That is, to have a compelling vision for your life. The trap when trying to create this vision is to approach the question of what you really want from the viewpoint of your current level of pain, disappointment, and fear. As a coach, I ask people about the dream for their life all the time. Often people respond with vague, unexciting, and poorly formed ideas that give them no motivation. It's as though they are dreaming in a dark room and have been in that room for so long they've forgotten what the sun looks like. Therefore, their dreams are so watered down and insipid they have no power to draw them forward. They're not compelling. If you never step outside of your current reality and fully allow yourself to see a picture of a brighter future, you will lack the internal drive necessary to do the deep soul work in order to free yourself from the prison you've created. For more information, go to oneminutecoach.com.au.
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1: Pastor Lucky Tokoa was once a gangster and a criminal, famous throughout New Zealand's prisons for his violence and brutality. Today, he leads a ministry that leads gang members into healing and wholeness. He says one thing is needed. Hi, I'm Tanya Harris of God Conversations. Lucky says the key to healing is vulnerability. We must be willing to talk about our pain. But vulnerability is hard, which is why Lucky sets the example by going first. He shares about his own sexual abuse, addictions, and suicidal ideation so that others feel able to share theirs. It's a lesson for every one of us. We may not have had a violent and abusive past, but we all have wounds that weigh us down. Healing comes when we open our hearts and confess them to one another. As Lucky says, there's strength in vulnerability because the truth sets us free. For more on having your own God conversations, go to godconversations.com.
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Our hearts in the guillotine till we start with humility. Stop the hostility, count the cost and futility. Neither of us are willing to concede the defeat needed, leading our egos to believing we're mere millimeters from victory. Still we stick with the story, recalling past imperfection. 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We're swinging a wrecking ball,

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3: When we were filming Jesus the Game Changer, we came across the inspirational story of Jesuit Paul Minky. Minky was one of the 26 martyrs who were crucified on a hillside in Nagasaki in 1597. The group had been arrested in Kyoto and marched to Nagasaki. Their deaths were to discourage others from following Jesus. When Minky was hanging on the cross, waiting to die, he said these words, "I have committed no crime, and the only reason I am to be put to death is that I have been teaching the doctrine of our Lord Jesus Christ. I'm happy to die for such a cause and see my death as a great blessing from the Lord." Soon after speaking these words and offering forgiveness to his captors, he died, one of the first Christian martyrs in Japan.
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3: Have you ever struggled to be nice to someone who isn't nice to you? I'm Danny Sinnott with Another Brave to Go. It can be so hard, can't it, when we've been wronged or feeling hurt, not to slip into a place of bitterness or anger, and in your mind saying some choice words or imagining slapping people around the head, never a good option. Let's be honest, emotions can be really hard when we're feeling hurt. The Bible is very clear about the way to handle our thoughts and actions in times like these. If your enemy is hungry, give him some food to eat. If he is thirsty, give him water to drink. In doing this, you will heap burning coals on his head, and the Lord will reward you. In the Bible, in Romans chapter 12, verse 9, it says, "Do not take revenge, my dear friends, but leave room for God's wrath. For it is written, 'It is mine to avenge, and I will repay,' says the Lord. Do not be overcome with evil. Overcome evil with good." For more resources, podcasts, and videos on doing life together, head on over to our website, braveenough.org.
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7: 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As a teenager, it was amazing how much he'd forgotten. But then as an adult, I realised that he wasn't bulletproof or out of touch. He was real. He had fears, failings and strengths, just like me.
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9: Lately I've been noticing I say the same things he used to say.

0: The experience of being a father and having a father has a major influence on us. Today, Rob Schubert reflects on his experience of fatherhood and on God, who reveals himself to us as a loving dad.
1: I became a father on the 27th of April, 1987. I've been one ever since. I'm still trying to work out what that means. My journey as a father began holding a little baby in my arms. I know that biologically I was a father before that moment, but that was the moment it became real. I realised that I have responsibility for this little life that Angie and I brought into the world. There have been different experiences of fatherhood along the way. Certainly the feelings associated with holding my child for the first time were somewhat different to the feelings I had in the middle of a two-year-old tantrum or a teenage rage. Sometimes being a father has meant that I need to give clear direction. Other times I need to listen carefully. Sometimes I stand in wonder at my children and who they have become. And sometimes I wonder what sort of father I have been. There are times when I'm acutely aware of my failings, of the things I could have done differently. I was speaking to a friend who was doing a parenting course. She said that one insight from the course was that if you get it right 30% of the time as a parent, you're doing really well. I found that a comforting thought.

0: This is Messages of Hope, and Rob Schubert is talking about being a father.
1: My father seemed to know everything when I was little. He could do anything, fix anything, and make anything. Then when I was a teenager, it was amazing how much he'd forgotten. I was pretty tough on my dad when I was a teenager. I suspect I wasn't the only one. But thankfully, I grew up and was able to see my father as an adult. Not the bulletproof version he was in my childish imaginings, or the out-of-touch know-nothing that he was in my teenage years, but a real person who had doubts and fears and failings, just like me. All in all, I'm glad he was my dad. And as I say that, I know that there are others who have had a pretty rotten experience of fathers. Fathers who abuse their children in one form or another. Fathers who are absent, either physically or emotionally, from their home and their children. Fathers who, for one reason or another, simply can't act like a father for their children. In the Bible, Jesus taught his disciples to pray, "Our Father in heaven." It's the first part of what Christians know as the Lord's Prayer. God identifies with us as a father. He wants us to pray to him as our father. I think that's a hugely significant thing. God doesn't ask us to pray to him as the mighty one high above the clouds, whom we could never reach or possibly understand. He wants us to call him our father. It's a relationship term.
0: Coming up, Rob will talk more about the kind of father God is and the special gift he offers us as his children.

0: 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Feel free to go to our Facebook page, Messages of Hope, and make a comment about today's program. That's Facebook Messages of Hope. Today, Rob Schubert is talking about fatherhood and that God reveals himself as a father to us.
1: There's a word in the Bible for God that comes up a few times. It's Abba, not the Swedish pop group in the 70s and 80s. It's a word from the Hebrew language. It means father. But it's a very familiar and playful word. It was the word used by young children for their father. In English, we'd probably best translate it as daddy. In the Bible, Paul writes about this relationship that we have with Abba. He writes in Romans chapter 8, "By the Spirit's power we call God Abba. Abba means father. The Spirit himself joins with our spirits. Together they give witness that we are God's children." So, if God is our dad, then we are his children. Now the thing about children in a family, the thing about being a child of a father, is that we are also heirs. Children are in the will. My children are in my will. It's kind of standard practice, unless you've had a serious falling out with your kids. If we're God's children, does that mean that we have an inheritance? Paul answers that question in another book of the Bible. He writes in Titus chapter 3, "He saved us not because of righteous things we had done, but because of his mercy. He saved us through the washing of rebirth and renewal by the Holy Spirit, whom he poured out on us generously through Jesus Christ our Saviour, so that having been justified by his grace, we might become heirs, having the hope of eternal life." So the inheritance we have from God, our Father, is the gift of eternal life. An inheritance is not earned, but a gift. In the same way, our Heavenly Father gives us the gift of eternal life, not because we've earned it or been good enough for it, but because of God's mercy shown to us in Jesus. What a Father!

0: This is Messages of Hope. Rob Schubert is talking about fatherhood and the kind of father that God is.
1: Another thing about being a father is that fathers generally know how to give good things to their children. Sometimes we mess that up, but by and large, fathers won't give things to their children that they know will hurt them. Jesus talks about this in a story from the Bible. He says, "You parents, if your children ask for a loaf of bread, do you give them a stone instead? Or if they ask for a fish, do you give them a snake? Of course not. So if you sinful people know how to give good gifts to your children, how much more will your heavenly Father give good gifts to those who ask him?" That's in Matthew chapter 7. We know good things to give to our kids. You don't have to be a parent to know that either. So if we flawed human beings know how to give good things to our kids, we can trust God to give good things to us, his children. The reality is that sometimes kids ask for stuff that is not good for them. If you gave a 5-year-old the choice of meat and veggies for tea or a bowl of lollies, which do you think they'd opt for? And if they pushed back the plate of meat and veg and demanded a bowl of lollies, would you give it to them? Good dads aren't indulgent. They might say, "No, that's not good for you." They may say, "Wait, you can do that when you're older." Or they may say, "You know what? You want this, but this other thing, is a whole lot better for you." God isn't an indulgent Heavenly Father either. If we know that there are times when we have to say no or wait or here's something better to our children, it shouldn't surprise us that God doesn't indulge us with our every whim or fancy. Some people think that God doesn't really answer all our prayers. I reckon he does, but not as we might expect from our limited and distorted view of the world. God, who sees clearly, gives us what we really need. And his concern is mostly about our relationship with him and receiving that wonderful inheritance that he has in store for us. That's his deepest desire for us. I'm glad to be a dad. My kids give me a lot of joy. I have a sneaking suspicion that our Heavenly Father is glad to be our dad too, and that we give him a lot of joy.

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0: Here on Sunburnt Souls, we explore life, faith, and our mental well-being. Here to share more is Dave Quack.
1: With a surname like Quack, you can imagine I've been teased a lot over the years. Everyone thinks they're funny and coming up with something new, but I'm pretty sure I've heard it all. Maybe I should have changed it to do the future generations a favour, but a duck is a good illustration of someone who wrestles with their mental well-being. When you look at them on the pond, they can look calm and chilled out, but under the surface, their legs are kicking like crazy. Not everybody who looks relaxed is, and not everybody who appears to be doing well is doing well. There might be something heavy happening behind the scenes, and the only way you'll know is if you invest in their life. I'm convinced that if you want to flourish in your mental well-being, you need people in your life. People who know when you're struggling and people who know when you're doing well. My life with mental illness isn't always easy, but it's a little bit better when I choose to swim with other ducks.
0: For more candid conversations on faith and mental well-being, check out sunburntsouls.com.
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1: They say that a good leader will keep two steps ahead of the people they're leading. But there's a lot of pressure in keeping ahead of the rest. And now more than ever, the spotlight is on politicians and bosses and pastors. With social media available to all, they can come under attack from all sides. And the Bible commands us to pray for our leaders. In 1 Timothy 2 verse 1, it says, I urge then that petitions, prayers, intercession and thanksgiving be made for all people, for kings and all those in authority, that we may live peaceful and quiet lives in all godliness and holiness. Have you prayed for your leaders today? I think the tall poppy syndrome can be a curse to many a leader. When a leader stands up and leads the way, often he can be cut down. They say that when you have a leadership platform and you're on a pedestal, it's an easy target. Let's make sure we honour those who lead us. Let's make sure we pray for them. A number of politicians I've spent time with have said thank you for your prayers. Thank you for your support. Often people come to them to lobby them for what they believe, but rarely do they get thanked and prayed for. Maybe you need to pay a visit to your local politician or pastor. Take them a gift. Write them a letter. Say thanks. And more importantly, pray for them. I'm Matt Prater. For more, go to historymakers.tv.
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0: 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And you let her go.
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2: On a recent trip to New Zealand, I rediscovered the fun of skipping stones. It still fascinates me. How do these stones bounce on the water? How do they not sink? Well, I can only imagine how amazed the people in the boat were when Jesus walked on water. Or rather, how scared they were. They thought he was a ghost. But Jesus calms them and tells them not to be afraid. After all, Jesus is God, and God is in control over every aspect of creation, including the water he walked on. It still fascinates me. How did Jesus not sink? And yet not one, but multiple historical records in the Bible from multiple authors records this incident. If Jesus truly did walk on water, what other miracles are possible? How differently will we live if we know God is in control? This is Sharon Cooper with God in 60 Seconds. To open more space for reflection and conversation about God, go to thirdspace.org.au.
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3: 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You get it done. 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To deal with Parkinson's law effectively requires us to set constraints on our time and use smaller plates and cupboards. 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
3: This is Towards Understanding. You're with Clayton Bielan, and it is awesome to just spend a couple of hours with you as we head towards a better understanding in our world of someone's perspective, their expertise, a way of looking at the world, a way of looking at ourselves, a way of understanding God's place in the world, and more importantly, our place in God's world. That is all what this program is about. And we've got two incredible guests for you. In about an hour's time from now, Professor Henry Bradati. He is the 2026 Australian Senior of the Year, or Senior Australian of the Year. And he has specialised for decades around work in dementia. He's going to talk to us about the best ways to help prevent dementia, about the things that, you know, universally and nationally we might be able to do, as well as individually and in families. He will share his incredible journey. He really is one of the world's leading experts in this space. So do not miss listening to Professor Henry. He's a great speaker as well. So he's joining us in about an hour's time. Not too long away, we're going to take a couple of moments over the next period of time to remember it's been 25 years since the September 11th attacks. And we're going to be replaying a conversation I had many, many, many years ago with Janelle Guzman McMillan. She was the final survivor pulled out of the September 11th wreckage over 27 hours past the time of actually that tower collapsing. The final one pulled out alive. She has a remarkable story of what she believes is an angel who helped her get through that space. Looking forward to bringing that story to you once again. And we just want to spend a couple of moments just reflecting on what has changed for us in our lives as well. If you were here on the planet 25 years ago, you'll remember some of these. I know that I'm definitely getting older when I'm chatting to various people. They're like, I wasn't even born, but I know it was a really important moment in the world's history and a very sad moment in the world's history. So whichever perspective you are, we're going to just have a reflection on that before we get to Janelle on the way next here on Towards Understanding.
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0: once again. She spent 27 hours under that rubble and has a remarkable story of God's goodness to her throughout that time. That's on the way in just a couple of minutes' time. Just a moment of reflection, though, and how incredibly our world has changed so much in those 25 years. You know, I sort of go through things like, well, I wasn't married, my kids weren't here. There's all of the personal things that we might have, and we reflect on it. But even just some of the practical things of our world that has changed, things like, you know, we don't expect it any other way, but because of September 11th, airport security around the world has gone from very, very light to unbelievably intense, and rightly so. And that's just a standard part of life now. Smartphones did not even exist. We're still years away from existing, and yet how much are they influencing our world? Social media didn't exist in any way, shape, and many of them didn't exist at all. And yet this is seeming to be sort of a key shaper of politics, of culture, of communication now. That change is dramatic as you look at the sort of the history of the world in just these last 20 years or so, to be shaped by this new medium that we still perhaps as a humanity haven't quite got our hands around quite yet. That's a huge thing. How about the fact that Netflix used to mail out DVDs back in 2001, 25 years ago? That certainly has changed. News would take hours. You'd actually might hear it from someone else rather than on some sort of online platform or social media. No one was really paying with digital payments back 25 years ago. Certainly, it was very rare to be working from home. You weren't doing video calls very often. If it was only, you know, it was very expensive. The Iraq and Afghanistan wars hadn't even started 25 years ago. China was one of those sort of emerging technologies. And I was also thinking even just the practical things. You know, I wear a watch which tells me how my sleep is and how many steps, and that was just really not a thing either. Our world has certainly changed a lot, hasn't it? And that gives me that pause of reflection as we do think about that, this idea that says, well, what does it mean to think through it in that way? What does it even mean as we, you know, go year by year cheering for our favourite teams? You know, things like, you know, in the AFL, the Bombers won last in 2000, Essendon. You know, the Knights in the NRL didn't. Last time they won was 2001. The Wallabies won the World Cup back in 1999, haven't done that yet. The White Ferns, the women's cricket team for New Zealand, you know, their last World Cup win in 2000. We cheer for these people. We're following it, you know, week in, week out sometimes as we go through. And sometimes it's easy to just move forward. And we have to move forward. We have to always expect change, and we have to step into those spaces. But to reflect on at times and say, well, how am I engaging in this? Am I just going with all of this technology change or the world change or the whatever it might be? I'm loyal to those sports teams. I'm loyal to these sort of areas. Have I just changed? Should I have a moment of reflection? How do I want to engage in this world that's different 25 years ago to now? There might just be a moment to actually think about it. And maybe something pops to your mind. You're like, oh, okay, that's a good thing to just process and think through. We have to go with change. We've got to do that. But sometimes we can make sure that we're not just following what everyone else is doing. How do we use these new things? How do we face a world that is very different from 25 years ago to now? With our faith, how do we engage in that way? How do we do that with our families, with the work pressures, with the financial pressures, with the digital pressures that are now a part of our world? Interesting things to think about. Anyway, that was just a bonus reflection as we get into our Towards Understanding with Janelle Guzman-McMillan on the way next here on Towards Understanding.
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0: This is Towards Understanding. You're with Clayton Bjellin, and as we remember 25 years since the September 11th attacks in the US, I'd like to bring you a conversation I had many, many, many years ago with Janelle Guzman McMillan. She was the final survivor pulled out of the September 11th attacks on the World Trade Center in New York. Well over 25 hours, she was under that rubble. She has an incredible story of God being with her through the presence of an angel, is her belief in that time. It is truly an incredible story. Here is Janelle Guzman McMillan. I hope I've got your name right, Janelle. Is that correct?
1: Yes, you did, Clayton. Thank you.
0: Very good. It's great to have a chat to you. You were the last survivor who was pulled out of the debris. And I know that that's been something you've had to sort of work through being the last. And we might talk about that in a couple of minutes' time. But could you, just for everybody who hasn't had a chance to read your book yet, just give us a bit of a snapshot of the story of what happened for you on that day?
1: Oh, well, as I described in my book, Angel and the Rubble, I survived the Twin Tower collapse. I talk about everything in detail of what happened to me that day, being on the 64th floor, hearing the, you know, having to be there and the building shook. I took probably a couple of hours before I was, you know, decided to come down. And I made it to the 13th staircase when I finally decided to come down the staircase. And that's when the building collapsed with me on the 13th staircase. And I totally believe that being under there in the rubble for the 27 hours, I had found Jesus Christ as my Lord and Savior after crying out and making promises to Him that I wanted to keep.
0: Yeah. Let's talk a bit more about that. It actually started with you under the rubble thinking, I should pray that Lord's Prayer, didn't it? And you were just trying to search to remember the right words.
1: Oh, yeah. Oh, definitely. Being under the rubble there, I knew about God, and I knew about Him because I grew up in a Christian-based home. And my mom always tell me about, you know, living this faithful, right life, and I rejected that totally. And I knew the Our Father prayer, but at that point, when being under there, I couldn't find the words to say. So I just started to talk out to God and just beg and plead with Him to give me that second chance. I just started to talk to Him in a normal way and ask if He saved me, I would change my life. You know, at that point, you know, just crying out and asking God to save me, I totally gave my life to Him that day, and I was willing to do anything that He asked of me genuinely, and that's when I changed my life, being under the rubble.
0: So it was one of those sort of moments that you might read about in books or see it on movies of people in just the midst of the worst moment of their life crying out, mm-hmm. saying, "Hey, God, help me here. I'll give my whole life to you." But it actually happened for you.
1: Oh, yeah. I mean, it's like before I had found God, it's those times that when I'm in a situation, that's the only time I call out for God, you know, to give me this, to, you know, I need this. You know, it's all about material motive for me with God before. But now that I was in a totally different situation, I know I changed. I know I have found it.
0: So, Janelle, one of the incredible moments as you're praying, you're calling out for God, that you truly believe that there was someone special sent to be with you during that time, those 27 long hours underneath the rubble, a certain person by the name of Paul. You want to tell us a bit about Paul?
1: Oh, yeah. At that moment, being under the rubble, praying out and asking God to show me a sign. For some reason, I put my left hand out there, and I was praying and asking God to give me a second chance. Show me a sign that you did. You know, I want to live. I want to change. I'm willing to change. And in that moment, that's when Paul grabbed my hand, and he called me by my name and told me his name. And he said to me, he said, "Janelle, I got you. You're going to be fine." And I grabbed onto Paul's hand, and I held his hand so tight. And he kept reassuring me that I'm going to be okay. And he just kept holding my hand until the other rescuer came and kept me out. And I wanted to meet Paul so bad, and I remember his name. As soon as I got to the hospital, that's what I told my boyfriend, that, you know, the guy who saved me, his name is Paul. But I've been looking for Paul for the past 10 years, and Paul never came. He never approached. He was nowhere to be found. And I just come to the conclusion that Paul might have been an angel or somewhat, you know, because I can't understand why Paul would not come forward to meet me. Mm. because, you know, he saved a life, and why would someone come along with it? It's just so a mystery. It's all a mystery to me, but I think I do understand it now.
0: It was 48 days, I'm led to believe, that you were in the hospital after, you know, being rescued after the 27 hours, the terrible situations that were facing New York at that time. And I know you lost a number of friends in the terrible day as well. 48 days later, you eventually went home. And it actually wasn't that long after that, well, things happened in your life in a big way, spiritually and emotionally as well, with a wedding and a baptism on the same day. Could you tell us about that?
1: Oh, yeah, I was just spending 6 weeks in the hospital, and I got out, and I just wanted to start living that life that I promised to God. And I got out, and I went and get married to my boyfriend, Roger, that same year, November 7th, and I got baptized that same night of November 7th, and I've been living that life. I wanted to keep that promise that I met to God, and I'm living that faithful life now, and I have two beautiful children after this marriage, and all. You know, it's been just such a blessing. I mean, the situation that I faced with my injury and all the complications with my heart and the cancer, everything that came up on me while I was in the hospital, God has been faithful, and everything was gone, thank God, and I'm forever grateful for that.
0: Yeah. I want to just get you to, in a couple of minutes, to tell us a bit about how life has changed in terms of spiritually on a day-to-day basis, and we might get to that. One thing that you actually start your book off with, and something that obviously you had to work through a fair bit, was the fact that you are labelled forevermore as the last survivor from the rubble. They were always hoping for one more person to be alive, but there never was. You will forever be that last person. You had to deal with the concept of knowing that you were the last, that there wasn't anyone more, and as well as asking why you. Why were you, you saved from this? Why were you kept alive? Could you just talk to us a bit about the process you went through afterwards dealing with that?
1: I mean, when I find out I am the last person found alive, you know, I ask myself, why me? Why not somebody else? Why not one other person, you know? But I really don't have the answer for that, why I mean, but now that I understand that my faith has grown so stronger, knowing the Christian faith, it's like, I think God has a plan and a purpose for me. If I'm here, it's because I had to be here. I have to tell this story to the world. I see myself as a living proof of God's existence, and I think this is part of His plan for me, and I'm forever grateful. And you know, I mean, I wish my other co-workers was here to tell the story, but I don't have the answer to that. I don't know why me. Up to this day, I still ask myself the same question. And but I knew it has to be a master plan in all of this for me. I'm just looking forward to that. And each day, I just ask God to, you lead, and I would follow you. I'll be whatever you want me to be, and I'll do it genuinely. And, you know, up to this day, I've been living a faithful life that I promised to him, and life has been amazing.
0: Yeah. As we look at this book, and you know, you share your heart, your life has been transformed spiritually, as we've been hearing already today, Janelle. From this book, what are you hoping to achieve for people? Obviously, there's an element of just sharing your story. That's important. You know, in life, we need to share our stories. That's something that encourages others and encourages ourselves and you know, clarifies in our own mind what we've gone through. In terms of a spiritual aspect, what are you hoping people will hear as they read your story?
1: Well, you know, I'm really hoping to accomplish, you know, bring in more faith and hope in people's lives. And everybody handles adversity in their life differently. And we all have options in life. And my options, you know, some people choose to have fear over what happened transpiring in their life. And I choose to have faith over fear. And I choose to live my life to the best way I know how. God be sad of my life today. I really hope to bring hope and inspiration to a lot of people and let them know that God is real and He exists. And without Him, basically, we can't do nothing. And this is what I want people to know, that, you know, I am totally a living and walking proof of miracle of God existence. And if people could life can be taken just like that. And the next time our life can be over, but I was given a second chance. A second chance to make his life right with God. And I'm just grateful for that, forever grateful to get that second chance. And I wish my other school could have gotten that chance as well.
0: Yeah, absolutely. I think that's the message today that, you know, right now, today, wherever you are, maybe you're not going to be facing something as terrible as Janelle had to, but maybe in life, you know, you're a fair way away from God. Maybe there's an opportunity right now for you to say, you know what, I'm going to have a bit of a second chance, a look at life in a different way right now. We want to encourage you to consider those bigger things in life, God, the purpose of life, and these sorts of things. You can certainly call our care line, 9583-2273 or 9583-CARE, the letter pad on your phone, and they can chat through some of those things that maybe are in your life and wanting to ask those bigger pictures. Hear Janelle's call today to actually, hey, start questioning those things without having to go through something as tragic as Janelle has had to go through. Janelle, thank you so much for your time. We so appreciate you sharing your story. Good luck with the book, Angel in the Rubble, as well, and thanks again for having a chat to us today.
1: Thank you so much for having me, Clayton. I appreciate it. Thank you. God bless.
0: Janelle Guzman-McMillan, our guest here on Towards Understanding, the final survivor pulled from the September 11th World Trade Center attacks.
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0: Not too far from now, we're going to be having a chat with the Senior Australian of the Year, Professor Henry Pradati. This guy, if we sort of went all his credentials afterwards, there would be no time for the interview. That's how many he's got. You know, an AO, he's the 2026 Australian of the Year. Literally, the letters after his name just go on and on and on because he has got such a heart and a passion, especially for living well with dementia. In fact, maybe stopping some dementia happening. He has studied, he has worked in dementia and Alzheimer's focus for decades now. He's a real expert. He speaks so beautifully as well. Really looking forward and privileged to have him on the program coming up very, very soon. A reminder, you can get in touch with Towards Understanding if you've got any questions or want to suggest an interview guest, towardsunderstanding.com.au.
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3: All right, we're just a couple of minutes away now from my conversation with Professor Henry Pradati. I'm so looking forward to having a chat to the professor. He is a truly remarkable man. The 2026 Senior Australian of the Year, he has spent decades and decades and decades focused on dementia research, working with patients, working with families, has developed incredible ways to help either put off dementia for as long as possible, maybe even keep it away for good. Some incredible work that he has done. He is so passionate about this subject, speaks so eloquently as well. Looking forward to having a chat to Professor Henry Pradati, something that impacts so many of us, either individually or our families. He's going to talk to us about living well with dementia or maybe pushing it off. On the way next on Towards Understanding.
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0: This is Towards Understanding. You're with Clayton Bjellin, and it is wonderful to have Henry Brodaty with me. He is a professor of aging and mental health and the co-director of the Centre for Healthy Brain Aging at the University of New South Wales in Sydney. He is the 2026 Senior Australian of the Year. I could actually go on with many, many other things that have been given in honour to him, but we'll get straight to him now. Henry, thank you so much for taking the time.
1: It's a pleasure.
0: It is so wonderful having a conversation with you, and you do spend a lot of your time now talking about dementia, about healthy brain, around these areas and topics. Before we sort of get to that part of your world and the key focus nowadays, could you take us back? Was science and the medical areas always something that you were interested in, even as a kid?
1: I was good at school academically, and I knew I wanted to go and study something at university, and I wasn't sure what, but my father was pretty sure, and he directed me into medicine, and which was the right choice. And in medicine, I enjoyed really the work that involved the brain the most. And even as a teenager, I'd started reading Freud. He wrote a book called The Psychopathology of Everyday Life, which was just a revelation to me. I was probably about 15 or so when I read that. And when I finished my medical training, I was at Sydney University, I trained as a physician. I did the college, Royal Australasian College of Physician exams, and I became qualified as a physician or internal medicine specialist, what they call the States. But I wasn't sure where I was going with that. I said the brain was the area that really interested me most. I thought about neurology, I thought about psychiatry, and I ended up going for psychiatry.

textbook called Harrison's Internal Medicine. There was like half a column on Alzheimer's disease. That was it. And it was a rare disease only occurring in the pre-senium, meaning before the age of 65. Anything after 65 was just called senile dementia. It wasn't until the late 60s or early 70s that people realized that the dementia people who were 64 and 66 or 76 or 86 with all Alzheimer's, not all Alzheimer's disease, but Alzheimer's disease didn't have an age barrier. And so suddenly there was much more interest in Alzheimer's disease. My father died at 59. That was in 1979. And I guess I was grieving for him, and I really wasn't aware of it at the time. My wife was aware of it. She said I was not a very happy chappy in that year following it. I was quite close with him, or very close with him. And in about 1981, I was starting to see people with dementia because people in my neighborhood or friends of friends started sending patients to me thinking that I would understand, having been through that history myself. And I realized there was a lack. When my father had the disease, there was virtually no support services. It really was little understood and no one was particularly interested in it. And so in 1981, I thought we really need to have some sort of support group for people with dementia, and particularly for their families. And I'd been spurred on by news from the US that such a support group had started there. And a few people gathered around and we set up a meeting to have a public meeting about this. And we had that in May 1982 in the Teachers Federation Hall in Sussex Street, Sydney. And we managed to get some radio publicity and we ended up with 500 people coming along to that, out of which we established the Alzheimer's Disease and Related Disorder Society in New South Wales, which started with two groups, one on the North Harbour, north of the harbour, and one south of the harbour. But that flourished over the years. We had multiple support groups meeting monthly, mainly for the family carers. The same thing was happening in other states, and by 1984, we had similar associations in each of those states. And we decided to federate and form what later became Alzheimer's Australia, mm-hmm. and now it's called Dementia Australia. Yeah. By that time, I was working as a psychiatrist at Prince Henry Hospital in Sydney, and I was superintendent of the psychiatric unit there, and mainly working in the area of depression. We'd set up a mood disorders unit under the leadership of Gordon Parker, which later became the Black Dog Institute. And I went over to the United States to look at mood disorders units there. And while I was there, I also started working in memory disorders clinics or observing them. And that was at the Massachusetts General Hospital and Harvard. And so it was the only sabbatical ever taken. It was a wonderful period in my life. My kids were then 5 and 4. And it was quite an adventure. So when we came back to Australia in 1985, I helped set up a memory disorders clinic at Prince Henry Hospital and also that mood disorders unit. And so I was now becoming more involved in seeing patients with memory problems or other cognitive issues. And I also applied for some research funding. We ran a carer training program, a residential carer training program at Prince Henry Hospital with usually the spouse and the person with dementia coming in for 10 days. And we involved all the staff, the physiotherapist, the occupational therapist, social workers, psychologists, and myself. And it was good. And we evaluated and was published in the British Medical Journal, and we showed that we could reduce carer depressions, carer stress, and over follow-up, we found that people, over a seven-year follow-up, we found people who'd been in the program were able to stay at home 5 times longer than a control group where just the patient had come in for respite care. And so it was saved money, better outcome.

0: outcomes for carers, better outcomes for people with dementia. And that was emulated. So I was now doing research in this area. I was seeing people clinically. And in 1990, people who in Sydney may remember Strickland House, which is on the foreshores at Vaucluse, fantastic real estate donated by the Strickland family to the people of New South Wales. And it was being mainly used as a nursing home. And I was seeing patients there. They closed that because the government at the day really had other plans. It was worth at least $100 million. And they had to disperse all the residents to other nursing homes. And there was about 37 left, and there was nowhere for them to go. And they ended up at Prince of Wales Hospital, where I was also working. And they also, as a compensation, they established a chair in psychogeriatrics. So in 1990, I was successful in obtaining that chair, which I've renamed as Aging and Mental Health. And I've been working in this area ever since. So I've been doing research and clinical work, and probably most rewarding of all, working with these associations, both at a state level, at a national level, and internationally. Because in 1984, while I was on sabbatical, I was invited to a meeting in Washington, and four countries then established the Alzheimer's Disease International Organization, which now has 100-plus members, each member being a different country. And it's devoted to advocacy, to supporting people with dementia, to supporting people in low and middle-income countries to develop their own associations. And I work with the World Health Organization, and I was chairman of that for 3 years as well. So I've been very involved at state, national, and international levels. Yeah, so, and then in 2012, Professor Perminder Sachdev and I, we had a grant from the Thomas Foundation, which enabled us to establish the Centre for Healthy Brain Ageing with support from the Montefiore Homes. They also put in a lot of money. And with those, we were able to establish that with just three or four of us working there. And now we have about 60 people working at Chiba, almost all supported by grant money or philanthropy money. University only funds three of our salaries out of the 60. So we produce a lot of research. We work with collaborators all over the world. We have a number of studies looking at from the bench, as it were, to the nursing home. So we look at the genomics of dementia, the genetic manifestations or risk factors. We look at the proteins in the blood. We look at the lipids in the blood. That's called proteomics and lipidomics, genomics, so all the omics. We have a group that looks at the imaging. We have a very good MRI imaging group. So that's the sort of the more technical side of things. We're also particularly interested in looking at risk and preventative factors for and against dementia. And we ran several cohort studies. A cohort is where you take a group of people and follow them up over time. So the biggest, I guess the first one that we did was called the Memory and Aging Study, and we were able to recruit over 1,000 people aged 70 to 90 from two electorates in Sydney, close to the University of New South Wales. And we followed them up every 2 years over 14 years. And so they were very generous to us, the participants. They gave us their time. And over that time, we published over 200 papers, with several PhDs. We've collaborated with groups all over Australia and globally. We've looked at the risk of falls. We've looked at diabetes and dementia, blood pressure and dementia, MRI scans and future cognitive decline. And so that ran for 14 years. And we're now doing Memory and Aging Study 2, where we're looking to see 20 years later whether there's been a change in the rates of cognitive impairment with age and rates in risk factors, because there's evidence internationally that that's occurring. Mm. Our latest research has been more focused on prevention. So we ran a large trial where we collaborated with the 45 and Up study, which is a study in New South Wales of 267,000 people aged 45 and up who were enrolled in the study in about 2005 and then followed up every few years, run by the Sachs Institute. So we collaborated with them and paid the fees to ask people to join our study, and eventually 6,000 plus people joined our study, which was all online digital intervention. And four risk factors we were focused on. One was physical inactivity, poor diet, lack of brain training or stimulation, and depression, anxiety. We delivered everything online fairly intensively in the first year and then with boosters until the end of year three. And we showed that both groups, one group got information, one group got coaching, both groups improved. The group that got the coaching improved almost three times as much. So these were the best results anywhere in the world. And we also did the cost-benefit analysis and showed that people who were in the program, the cost of the program was more than offset by reduction in health costs. So emergency department presentations, hospital admissions, consultations with doctors, medication used on the PBS. So it paid for itself, in other words. We're now just about to embark on, it was called Maintain Your Brain. Now we're going to embark on Maintain Your Brain Plus. This is not a study to look at effectiveness because we've proven that. This is a study to show, can we implement it? And we're going to try and implement it in nine areas of Australia across four states, mainly using social media and trying and seeing if we can encourage people to look after their health, and particularly focusing on people we may have not represented in the first Maintain Your Brain study, because people who are more affluent, more educated, tend to volunteer for these studies. We'd like to reach people who got less education, who often miss out on research. So we're going to target particularly areas where there's lower levels of education on the average and more socioeconomic disadvantage. And we'll be also looking at four rural areas as well as five metropolitan areas. So that's about to start.
1: That's fantastic.
0: And I'll have a brief in a minute. The other thing, as Senior Australian of the Year, I have sort of two main goals. One is that I'd like to convince our government that, based on this information, that it's time to have a brain health campaign. We've been pretty good at heart health. People are good at, pretty good anyway, at they reduce their smoking, they get their blood pressure checked. They know that they can do things to stop dying young of a heart attack, which is what killed my father at 59. You know, he wouldn't have died today. He would have put stents in. He would have had more protective things. He wouldn't have been a heavy smoker that he was. But we haven't really embraced brain health. We're pretty good at skin health. And so I've been arguing we need the slip, slop, slap of brain health, a national campaign. It could just be information, because that had some benefit. But even better, for people who are at risk or people who are more concerned or got a family history, we could offer this coaching because it was all online, so it could be easily scaled up. And then the health savings would be considerable. I'll pause there.
1: Oh, well, it is just fascinating. We're going to be back in a couple of minutes' time with Henry Abrardati. He is the Professor of Ageing and Mental Health and the co-director of the Centre for Healthy Brain Ageing at the University of New South Wales in Sydney, Senior Australian of the Year for 2026. We've heard all that. Now we're going to ask a whole lot of questions around that as well, and the areas around that. That's on the way next here on Towards Understanding.
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0: This is Towards Understanding. You're with Clayton Bjellin, and Henry Bradati is my guest, the Professor of Aging Mental Health and the Co-Director of the Centre for Healthy Brain Aging at the University of New South Wales in Sydney, the 2026 Senior Australian of the Year, the list of accolades, the list of achievements, the areas around our world that he has been involved in are immense. We couldn't spend all the time doing it. He has had such an influence, especially around that healthy brain idea, especially around lots of conversations around dementia around the world, as well as in these shores in Australia as well. Professor, I want to ask a little bit about, I suppose before we start talking about some of those things that you were talking about in terms of the next stages of how do we start getting into the healthy brain idea better in society, just before the step back, the emotional part of what it means to have somebody walking with dementia. I think, you know, any time we're in a hospital setting or some crisis has happened with health, there is always emotions that take place. You know, somebody's lung collapses or there's a broken leg or whatever. There's always emotions around it. But there does feel to be something a bit different when somebody with dementia knows that they are going to slowly have less and less cognitive function. Do you see this as a different emotional state we need to work with families and people on, or is it a medical one? And all emotions are going to be like that whenever you're dealing with sort of a medical situation.
1: It's a very emotional situation. So, you know, I give the diagnosis of dementia or Alzheimer's or whatever other type of dementia we're talking about pretty well every week. I still see patients, and as well as working academically. And when people get the diagnosis, they feel like they've stepped off a cliff, that they feel like they've stepped into a void. They don't know what to expect. And people are understandably terrified of it. In fact, the illness that people fear most, particularly older people, is dementia, more than cancer, more than heart disease. because they worry about the loss of autonomy, the loss of independence, being a burden on others, not being able to enjoy life as much as they used to. And that's only partly true, because people with dementia can live positively for many years. And my second aim as Australian of the Year is to try and improve post-diagnostic care and to help people navigate the system. We could benefit from having dementia navigators in the same way we have the McGrath nurses for breast cancer and diabetes nurses for diabetes. And we've seen that in other countries that they have this available. So people often get very depressed. The family carers, even more so sometimes, it's not just one person's illness. When you diagnose, we have an aphorism in working in geriatrics, when you diagnose somebody with dementia, it's not just one patient, but usually a second patient, that's the spouse. And sometimes the spouse can have more depression and more stress than the actual person affected. so I get mixed I see mixed emotions. Sometimes I see families, you must never tell whoever it is, the patient, that they have dementia because they won't be able to cope. Well, that's not fair. That's what we used to say about cancer, that we shouldn't tell people they have cancer because it would be too depressing for them. But now there's a much more open discussion about cancer. And the same thing about dementia. But just let me explain as well. I keep using the terms interchangeably. Dementia is the umbrella term, which means cognitive decline, interfering with day-to-day function. That's the two criteria for diagnosing dementia. Under that umbrella, there are 100 different types of dementia, reflecting different pathologies that happen in the brain, different ways of brain damage occurring. That's what the pathology is. Most common, by far, is Alzheimer's disease. It accounts for over 50% of the cases. The second most common is problems with circulation in the brain. It could be small strokes or a big stroke, or it could be small vessel disease where the vessels get thicker and there's not enough nutrients getting through, or they may start becoming leakier and things leak out of the blood into the brain. So there, and then the third type is Lewy body dementia, which is often associated with visual hallucinations, Parkinson-like symptoms. It's a dementia that Robin Lewis, the actor and comedian, Robin Williams, in his 60s, he suicided because of that. And the fourth type, the big four, the other one is something called frontotemporal dementia, which can affect language or can affect behavior. So people can lose the ability to talk fluently, as I was just doing, or understand the meaning of words, or they may become behaviorally quite disinhibited. So Bruce Willis has the language variant of frontotemporal dementia right now. And that's very sad for him. So these dementias are very common, but there are, as I said, many other types. Rarely we find a reversible cause, and we always look. We always look to see someone perhaps have underactive thyroid or low vitamin B12 or have some silent tumor that's causing the dementia. But, I run memory clinic for 30 years and I see patients in practice. It's rare to find a reversible cause. I might find, one every couple of years, basically.
0: In terms of, I'm wondering, I want to definitely talk about what you were mentioning too around the impact of the broader sort of government support of these things. So one question before I get there, it's a personal question for you, Professor, too, is around that idea of you have worked in this field for, decades now. You have studied it. You've met with patients, as you said. We talked about this is highly emotional. There is that fear. I think you're correct that people probably fear this more than other things. How do you cope yourself with making sure that as you have to give the hard news, if you have to walk people through that, what sort of support do you put around yourself to make sure that you can best serve people, because that's clearly your heart?
1: Well, as I said, my father died at 59. When I turned 60, I was very happy because I was really worried about getting dementia. And, I'm 79 now, so I've lasted 20 years longer than him so far. I don't think I have any evidence of it, and I seem to be functioning pretty well, and I ask people to tell me if I think that I'm going downhill. So I'm certainly at increased risk because you have a family history, it sort of doubles the risk. But I live how I preach, and I exercise every day, and I eat healthily, and I avoid excess alcohol, and when I used to cycle, I wore a helmet to avoid head injury, and I don't smoke. So, and I keep my mind active as well, and I'm very socially connected. That's another risk factor, people being socially isolated. I don't have diabetes, which is another risk factor. My hearing's good. Hearing loss is a risk factor too, but you can ameliorate that risk by wearing hearing aids. So, and I find actually the work very rewarding. People say, how can you work in the area of dementia? Well, you can do a lot to help people with dementia and their families. I find intellectual work of writing grants, writing papers, supervising PhD students and honors students, and I love all of that. And I like being an advocate for this. And so this year, as the senior Australian, I've done a lot of talks, including this one today. So I guess I cope by being active and doing what I can. And I know it's a risk, and for all of us, it's a risk. A study came out last year looking at the lifetime risk of people aged 55 to 95 of developing dementia, and they quoted a risk of 42%. So, two in five of us will get dementia before we die. That's pretty scary. Previous estimates have been lower, but one in five is a pretty reasonable estimate. Two in five was really astounded me. Yeah. I think we're all at risk. We're all living longer. Yeah. Lifespan increased by 25 years in the last century. From 1900 to 2000, we gained an extra 3 months every year of lifespan. That's an amazing statistic. Yeah. And in the 21st century, it's slowing down a bit. We're still gaining lifespan. So maybe 2 months a year, not 3 months a year. But the gap between health span and lifespan, so what that means is lifespan is the number of years we're alive. What about the number of years we're alive and healthy and functioning normally? And the gap between those number of years and lifespan been about 20. And so we're just moving the curves up. So there's still quite a gap between health span and lifespan, and that's what we're trying to do. At CHEBA, our Centre for Healthy Brain Ageing, our vision is able to live our full lifespan cognitively well. That's what we'd like to achieve.
0: A couple of questions as we do wrap up. Firstly, around that idea of, you talked earlier on, one of the key aims is, Senior Australian of the Year for 2026 is this idea to talk about and advocate for the public support of a bit like, as you said, the heart campaigns or the no smoking campaigns and something around that for aging from a healthy brain. You talked about the fact that there's already been a whole lot of research that you've been involved in that shows, even from an economic perspective, it is actually valuable for the country to be supporting that. Is that being seen with financial support, or is there still a lot of work to do some convincing around that?
1: I was able to have a meeting with the Minister for Health, Mark Butler, and the Minister for Ageing, Sam Ray, and I was very appreciative of that. There has been some action. They've sent a letter to everyone who turned 50 in the last financial year talking about brain health, and so I was really pleased to find that out. But we need a lot more investment in doing this. It doesn't cost much to run the program. Maybe $20 million or maybe a bit more to run the program as a digital thing, but the cost is on advertising, on getting people to hear about it, convincing people. So you look at that slip, slop, slap campaign, fantastically successful, but it took quite an investment in advertising to do that. We've also got support from the Life Be In It campaign that was around some years ago, and they're very supportive of us. I've talked with many of the primary health networks. So we have six primary health networks who are supporting us on this program. A primary healthcare network is GPs in a geographical area. Australia has organised all GPs into 31 primary health networks. And so we're just targeting 9 of those in our Maintain Your Brain Plus program that we're about to start soon.
0: Yeah. And then the final one, I know that the website to head to connect in for the Centre for Healthy Brain Ageing, unsw.edu.au/CHEBA, so CHEBA. We will put all those links as well wherever you're listening online or if you're listening to my podcast later on. But just once more time, unsw.edu.au/CHEBA. And what are you hoping as people sort of come and connect in? Can they start doing the course online now? Can they?
1: It's going to take us a year to redesign it because we designed the first one in 10 years ago, hard to believe. And now there's been such improvements in computers, in AI, we can make a lot of this available on mobile phones so people don't have to do it on a laptop. We hope if we talk again in a year that we'd be ready to roll out for public access. But we'll be actually focusing our campaigns on those 9 areas that I mentioned earlier, 9 primary health network areas. But anyone can join. But you don't need to join our program. People can do this themselves. Yeah. They can start their exercise. They can make sure they're stimulating their brains, doing activities to make them more active that way. They can make sure they're socially connected, get their blood pressure checked, wear hearing aids if they have hearing problems, don't smoke, avoid alcohol excess. You don't need a program. Unfortunately, though, most people don't do those things. We know from our research and that of others, people are generally not physically active, not eating healthily. So, and there's high rates of loneliness and social isolation in Australia.
0: Henry Bradati is the Professor of Ageing, Mental Health and the Co-Director of the Centre for Healthy Brain Ageing at the University of New South Wales in Sydney. He is the 2026 Australian of the Year, and we have been absolutely blessed to have you have a chat with us, Professor. Thank you so much for taking the time and for advocating in the way you are. You've educated and inspired, I'm sure, so many. Thank you so much for your time.
1: Okay, thanks for interviewing me. Bye-bye.
0: Bye-bye. Professor Henry Rodati here on Towards Understanding.
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0: This is Towards Understanding and the time of the program where we just have a moment to reflect. We've already had a little bit of that after we heard from Janelle Guzman-McMillan. Well, actually, it was a little bit before we heard from her, wasn't it? The final survivor of the September 11th World Trade Center attacks over 25 years ago now. She was under that rubble for 27 plus hours. And that's this moment that God will never leave you. She certainly believes that and has that story to share. And that might just be the thing that you need to know. It may not be as dramatic, may not be as earth-changing and tragic for a worldwide scale, but maybe you feel like you're under some sort of rubble today, something in your world. Maybe it's mentally, maybe it's financially or physically, or maybe it's emotionally, relationally. God hasn't left you. I think that's the message. Reach out. Call out to him. Talk to somebody who is trusted in that world. Call this station's care line, you know, lifeline, those areas to make sure you are chatting to. You are loved, and God has a plan for you, despite maybe feeling like you are in a really tough space right now. And then we heard just a couple of moments ago from Professor Henry Brodaty, remarkable man, isn't he? Such passion around dementia. And I do want to say as well, I should have mentioned it during that there, but the Dollar for Dementia campaign is also on. If you head to dollarfordementia.org, they're all about trying to change the future of dementia, and you can provide your support. Officially, the week is the 21st to the 25th of September, so you can be a part of that, and it's certainly going to go towards all the things he was talking about, getting the word out there more, actually providing those tools, those trainings perhaps for the best ways forward to help people. I think certainly what I took for him is, you know, some of the best things I can do are the things that we know are really good for us. It's the exercise, it's the healthy eating, it's the making sure that we are connected socially in this world that seems to be more and more isolating, either intentionally or just the way it becomes. Whether that's because of social media or whether it's because when we retire, we end up just sort of or by ourselves in our house or just with one or two other people. Actually, that social engagement is so, so important. It's a really interesting thing that he mentioned a couple of times. How do we live out the really good, healthy things? It's good for our minds. It's good for our bodies. It's good for others. It's good for our souls as well. And that's some of the things that I took from our conversation with him. Maybe you had something else. That's great. I hope it's helping you head towards a better understanding.
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2: When I was a kid, I used to dream about flying. Oh, it was great. When you dream about flying, it means that you're feeling free and happy about something. In the Bible story, Joseph was a dreamer. He dreamed of a glorious future, of a better world where there'd be bread for all. He was teased and bullied and mocked. But in the end, Joseph's dreams all came true. Jesus was a dreamer too, a carpenter from a backwater town. He dreamed about a world in which everyone was a neighbour, a world of kindness, a world where all would dance like children in the sun, soaking in the love of their Father in heaven. Just a dreamer. They killed him, you know. But on the Sunday morning, the dreamer returned and it all started to come true. Today, the world's forgotten how to dream. But if you know Jesus as your friend, all your best dreams will come true.
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2: Have you heard the term the Great Resignation? 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It's not surprising that those who have spent months stuck at home and fearful for the future would also start to ask questions about what future they want. Times of fear and uncertainty cause us to rethink our lives. If the pandemic caused people to consider their careers and their financial future, then it stands to reason that many will be considering their spiritual lives as well. If you're contemplating resigning or thinking about your future career, add considering your spiritual future and personal faith at the same time. It would be a very wise choice.
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I heard the front door slamming after the aftermath.

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3: When Jesus said, "Peace I leave with you, my peace I give you," John chapter 14, verse 27, he wasn't talking about a mood or a moment of quiet. He was talking about himself. Peace isn't something you find, it's someone you know. His peace isn't fragile. It doesn't depend on how well life's going. It stands steady in storms, whispers comfort in chaos, and anchors your heart when everything else is shaking. Jesus doesn't just bring peace, he is peace. And today, no matter your circumstances, you can know him. And when you do, you'll know peace.
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1: Are you hurting yourself? I'm Danny Sinnott with Another Brave to Go. It's so easy when we think we're being attacked to attack back, but so often we only end up hurting ourselves. I read a story on social media that was such a great example of this. There was a snake that slithered its way into a carpentry shop over a saw that was laying on the floor, cutting itself a bit. It reacted to the saw by turning and biting it, and the saw cut him badly in the mouth. Then, not understanding what was happening to him and thinking he was being attacked by the saw, the snake began to roll around and strangle it. The snake gripped the saw so tightly, shaking with all its strength, and ended up killing itself by the saw. Sometimes we react in anger thinking about those who hurt us, but really we're hurting ourselves. Sometimes in life it's better to ignore situations, people and offences, or to reconcile and forgive when it's needed. Otherwise the consequences can be irreversible and catastrophic. Are you hurting yourself? 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
2: Have you ever heard the saying, love all, trust a few, do wrong to none? Hi, I'm Tanya Harris of God Conversations. When I hear this saying, I think of all the times I've messed it up. For instance, love all. Too often I've loved only a few. They were the people who were particularly lovable and who didn't rub me up the wrong way. Or what about trust a few? Too often, I've trusted all. 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Again, I've only done wrong to some. But Jesus calls us to live uprightly, whoever we're with, and irrespective of the wrong done to us. My prayer today, God, give us the grace to love all, trust a few, and do wrong to none. For more God Conversations, go to godconversations.com.
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4: I saw a poster recently that really got me thinking. It said, Jesus avoided people, so should you. I thought it's true that Jesus did go off to solitary places to pray at times, and he didn't always avoid people. He loved them and he ministered to them, he did miracles with them. But it is true that time and time in Scripture, Jesus withdrew from the crowds to go away and pray. In our busy lives, we can spend the whole day with the radio, the TV, the internet, all blaring into our ears. We can be surrounded by people and busyness. They say that busyness is the curse of the new millennium. But the truth is, we're no good to anyone if our tank's empty. I think Jesus knew the key of withdrawing from the crowds, going away to a solitary place, and seeking the will of his Father in heaven. That's the way to get your tank filled up. And when your tank's full, you can achieve what you're meant to achieve. It's great to set aside time every morning to pray and read the Word of God, but I don't think that's enough. I think we need to take time throughout each day as well. A friend of mine told me about a silent retreat she went on for 3 days. She said at first it was really difficult, but then she learnt the art of being still. I think it's a timely reminder for us to stop being so busy, to pause, take time to fill the tank, and live for an audience of one, to follow Christ and not follow the crowd. I'm Matt Prater. For more, go to historymakers.tv.
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5: 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Stay with us.
6: Reading did this interesting thing where it put us almost on the same side of the fence, because now we're reading and we're cheering and rooting for the same characters and we're holding our breath at the same moment or gasping. You know, it realigned us to remind us who we are.
7: That's Sarah McKenzie, and she joins us today on Focus on the Family with Jim Daly, sharing her passion for encouraging you as a mom and dad to read aloud to your kids. I'm John Fuller.
8: John, this is a great topic, and I think people are going to see this and hear this as we unfold it. When you read with your children, the benefits, they are astounding. Let me give you one stat. If you read an extra day with your child, you know, just that extra time during the week, for kids ages 1 to 10, that increases their standardized test scores by 15 to 30%.
7: Oh, my goodness.
8: I mean, you start looking for a silver bullet. This is one of those things. Teaching your kids how to read and reading aloud with your children brings so much benefit. I mean, there's another crazy statistic that people that are in jail today were typically severely underperforming in their reading skills. At grade level, they were well below grade level. It just can set you up predictably for failure. For those that read at grade level or higher, it predictably suggests that they're going to be quite successful in school, in college, etc., professionally. So parents, don't take this subject lightly. Reading with your kids is really critical. Yeah. And with that, we're going to talk to our guest today about the importance of doing it and how to do it.
7: Yeah. And Sarah McKenzie is a blogger, podcaster, and speaker. And she and her husband, Andrew, have 6 children. The book we're going to be talking about today, I think it belongs in every family's, what would the room be? It's not a library anymore. It's the family room, the kitchen. This is a must-have book. It's called The Read Aloud Family, Making Meaningful and Lasting Connections with Your Kids.
8: Sarah, welcome to Focus on the Family.
6: Thank you so much. It is a pleasure to be here.
8: There is something here about being with your children, reading with your children. It sounds almost too simplistic, but what have you seen about the benefits of reading with your kids?
6: I actually think that's the catch right there. It does seem too simplistic. Yeah. So we almost don't trust it. I don't know.
8: Right.
6: As a mother, I often think if something's enjoyable or kind of easy to do, then it's probably not as effective as the stuff that's really hard.
8: You're suspicious.
6: Exactly.
8: Could it only cost a dollar? It should cost $100.
6: Exactly, yes.
8: And then I'll believe it. But it is true. And concentrating on some of these basics are the right thing to do.
6: Well, in his book, The Read Aloud Handbook, Jim Trelease says that if we could package into a pill, for example, all the benefits that just reading aloud to our kids would give them, we would all pay exorbitant amounts of money and stand in long lines to get it. But because it's free and doesn't require anything more than really just grabbing a book from the shelf and sitting down and reading with your kids. Yeah. And not even that much of it. Actually, that's one of the things that I think is curious, that we tend to think the things that are good for our kids, we need to do a lot of, but we can see profound impact on the kids, even if we're only reading 10 minutes every other day with
8: them. Think of that.
6: Yeah.
8: Now, one of the things my boys and I, you know, I had the bedtime story. That was my chore. And it was a great chore. It was one I loved to do. And we constantly read over and over Goodnight Moon.
6: Yes.
8: To the point where I had to start making up new nouns for that book because, you know, the comb, the mush turned into oatmeal. But the kids loved it. And they could recite that, I think, even today in their 20s.
6: Probably.
8: They could verbatim recite that. But it was was fun. It was fairly quick. And, you know, it just got to the point of them hearing me pronounce words. And I did some funny things just to keep it spicy.
6: Yeah.
8: And it worked. Yeah. But that's what we're kind of talking about.
6: Yeah. So one of the things that we don't realize is that language coming in through the ear has a pretty profound effect on kids, even differently than language they're reading with their eyes. I think most of us have a bias toward, you know, having our kids be able to read, which is, of course, an important skill. But what we know is that when kids are really good readers, the better they get at reading, the more they're skipping words, the faster they get at reading. Yeah. So those language patterns, those complete, sophisticated, grammatically correct language patterns aren't being stored in their brain the same way they are if you were being read to.
8: Let me ask you, you have a story, this is funny, from when your kids were younger about taking them to the zoo to see the walrus. What was the thrill of that? And then what did your daughter teach you?
6: Yes. So this is when my older kids, who are now all young adults, but when they were younger, we would take this weekly excursion to the zoo and I would let them pick. We're homeschoolers. We could go in the middle of the day when no one else was there. It was
8: That's
6: great.
8: A good plan.
6: Yeah, it's a great plan. And I would say each of you can pick one animal. That's what we're going to see. Because if you've ever taken a bunch of young kids to the zoo too, and you're like trying to walk them around, everyone's sweating and exhausted. And you're like, we're at the zoo. Have a good time, right? So I'd say
8: it's a zoo taking the kids to the zoo.
6: Exactly. That's true. So we go to the walrus, and this particular enclosure, the walrus is mostly behind in this private space. And you just have to kind of wait till he or she, I can't remember, comes out by the glass. So we're sitting there waiting, and I'm telling them this is going to be amazing. Oh, watch, the water's rippling. Here it comes. And Allison, who I think was about 6 or 7 at the time, all of a sudden, the walrus comes into view, and I hear her say, oh, Mommy, look. And so I look over to see her face, and she is on her hands and knees staring at an ant on the sidewalk that's carrying a piece of food larger than itself. And I remember thinking, like, walrus? Ant. And I thought, wow, what a picture of how our kids can help us slow down and see the ordinary beauty in our lives. Here I am waiting for this big walrus moment, you know, and she's teaching me that the beauty and all the connection that can happen in this tiny little ordinary moment. We can see ants any day of the week, just go into my driveway. There's plenty of them there, right? But that's one of the things that I think reading aloud can do, actually. It feels too simple, too ordinary, too mundane that on a normal day, we can just pick up a book and read on the couch for a few minutes and it can make this huge difference. We think it takes big walrus-sized solutions. Tutors or private schools or lots of money and time invested. And there are good things to all of those things as well. But reading aloud is this really simple, unassuming ant that can actually make a really big
8: impact. Yeah, that's so funny. The observation of a 7-year-old. Yeah. I mean, yeah. Oh, that's a nice walrus. Let's look at the ant. That's funny. The other side of this, you know, even talking about my boys and Goodnight Moon, obviously that grew into their later years with reading scripture together, reading out loud together, one chapter for them to read, a chapter for me to read, which was all, we're still doing that, if you can believe it. I mean, Troy's 22 and we're going through different books of the Bible. And, you know, it is, I was thinking the other night, you know, he breezed through the scripture talking about Melchizedek, and he was pronouncing it accurately. You know, I know he's older now, but I don't think I learned Melchizedek until I was in my 30s.
6: Exactly. But, I wouldn't have said it out loud right now without checking with you first.
8: You know, it's that, it's kind of that good thing again. And you can, it's something you could do for a long time, but how does reading connect families, not just the benefits of it, but connection?
6: This is the part that I think really took me by surprise, because I had read about how reading aloud improves academics, and it helps, we know it also helps kids grow to be more empathetic, compassionate, kind, because of the way that as they're reading, they're walking a mile in the shoes of somebody else. But then what really took me by surprise is how reading these books gave our family almost an inside language, inside jokes, kind of similar to what happens when you go watch a movie as a family and then somebody quotes the movie later and everybody laughs. But you're doing it with these books. You have so many more connection points to pull from.
8: Right.
6: The other piece that I noticed as my older kids were getting into their teen years is that as we started to butt heads with each other, which happened, you know, once or twice.
8: Yeah, just go.
6: Reading did this interesting thing where it put us almost on the same side of the fence, because now we're reading and we're cheering and rooting for the same characters and we're holding our breath at the same moment or gasping. You know, it realigned us to remind us who we are.
8: Yeah. I like that.
7: There was a moment, and I don't remember if we ever read the Wingfeather books or not. Maybe yes. We did, and I've just forgotten. I mean, it has been a while since my kids were a read-aloud kind of age, but there was a parenting moment for you
6: yes. That
7: came out of this series. What was that about?
6: So, in this is a fabulous series by Andrew Peterson.

0: which we had been reading. And it just hit me all of a sudden. And I said, Drew, don't be a thwap. And they all burst in out laughing because
1: everybody
0: he knew
1: connected.
0: What it meant. Yeah, yeah, don't go in places you don't belong, mess things up, and just cause chaos. And so that was one of those joyful moments where I thought, look at that. That ended up being light and probably stuck better. I'm sure he snuck into their room again after that. I'm not sure.
1: And what a good way to get the point across without, yeah, you know, without confrontation.
2: It didn't have to be heavy-handed.
1: Right, exactly. Yeah. You alluded to this in terms of empathy, but how does reading aloud to our kids prepare them for the challenges that they'll face later in life? I mean, that sounds like a really good lesson.
0: Yeah, I mean, as a mother, I know the thing that worries me most is how do I know that I'm giving my kids everything they need, which you can't, first of all. You also can't know what they need. You know, now my older kids are moving into young adulthood. I've got a missionary and an art student and an economist. They're all very different. They all need very different things. So I would spend a lot of time and energy worrying about how to give them what they need. And what occurred to me at one point is that every time we read a book, we are walking in the shoes of someone else. Mm. And we're seeing the world from someone else's point of view, and a world that might look similar to ours and a lot of times doesn't look similar to ours. And we're giving our kids the chance to watch heroes display tremendous virtue, you know, fortitude, and have to overcome. Almost every single story has a point around the 75% mark where it seems like all is lost. Hope is gone. There's no way that this hero, this main character, is going to be able to succeed. And I think if we're just reading story after story after story, what we're giving our kids is the opportunity to bear witness to that kind of facing of obstacles and sticking through it. And what like the consequences of what happens when there are bad decisions and good decisions and fortitude. And they've now borne witness to this so many times that it won't take them off guard, hopefully. So,
1: you know, as Christians, sometimes we shy away from that. But the power of entertainment is it does have a rather formulaic approach of, yeah, the villain, the hero, etc., which I think is kind of seen as Tolkien or C.S. Lewis would say, that's kind of right there in the scripture,
0: yeah,
1: right? This,
0: yeah,
1: is coming from God. He's the ultimate storyteller.
0: Yes.
1: Speaking of stories, you had a story in the book about a friendship between a girl named Rebecca and a boy named Billy.
0: Yes.
1: Tell us about that.
0: So a woman named Toni told me this story, and she said her daughter Rebecca went to VBS one year and would come home every day. She had met this new friend, Billy, and as she would talk about him, she would say what his favorite food was or the funny thing that had happened at VBS, and she just talked about how much she loved this new friend, Billy, every single day. So the final day of VBS comes, Toni goes to that parent's, you know, production show thing that they oftentimes do at the end of a VBS week. And her daughter, Rebecca, says, Mom, I want you to come meet my friend, Billy. And Billy comes over, and he's on a walker. He has cerebral palsy.
1: Oh.
0: And Toni thought, wow, Rebecca never mentioned that. I know so many things about this kid. And she never once mentioned that he used a walker or had cerebral palsy. And she also noticed that most of the other kids were kind of shying away from, mm-hmm, him. So she asked her daughter on the way home, she said, I'm so glad you were Billy's friend. It didn't seem like he had many other friends there. And she said, you know, Mom, it reminded me so much of when you read us Johnny Tremaine. Because in Johnny Tremaine, the main character is a silversmith, revolutionary America. Right at the beginning of the book, he is disabled in his hand. He's scalded. And he becomes a messenger, a horse riding messenger for the Sons of Liberty. But this child thought, wow, I know what it's like for a person to feel alone and have no friends, because that's exactly how Johnny felt in Johnny Tremaine. And then she saw it in her real life, did something about it. And this is why I think it's, a lot of times we talk about fiction, we say something like, we're escaping to fiction, or our kids are escaping from their lives. I just don't think that's true. Because we live in story, because God made us as a story, when we're able to read a story on the page, this is how it comes out in our actions with other people. I really think that reading fiction helps us love God and love each other better, because we're just being reminded so much of the story that we are a part of, the bigger story that, yeah, we're a part of.
2: And Sarah, I was really struck by something you wrote in the book about how bad it is, how unfortunate it is that oftentimes we stop reading at a certain age, but actually our kids are learning life lessons all through life past that, and we should keep persevering. So there's kind of a mind shift a lot of us need to make. It's not like 10 years old, I'm done reading to you, but 10 years old, I need to keep reading to you.
0: Yeah, there's two things that stand out to me about that. One is that a

0: What do you find the hardest about parenting?
1: Teaching your kids how to navigate life when you can't see what's ahead and you're overtired and you're worried that you're doing everything wrong.
0: So where do you turn for hope?
1: I don't necessarily know what the future holds, but I do know that God is more faithful than we can even comprehend. So he will give us what we need when we need it, that I've seen firsthand.
0: If you'd like to know more about how God can help you through the challenges of parenting, go to messagesofhope.org.au.
2: It's your home. You've worked hard for it. When the time comes to sell, get top dollar with Jackie. Jackie Walker, 0419 648 026. Station sponsor. A voice for hope, connecting faith and everyday life.

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2: The bad news about God, and there is some really bad news, is that he's holy and perfect and righteous. And the reason that that's bad news is that we are not. And our not has some serious consequences. So then, what's the good news? And there is some good news. Great news. Fantastic news. Hi, I'm Bernie Diamond, and it's great to be with you again. Today we're going to take a look at that good news from a different perspective. And do stick with me, because very soon I'll be telling you about my latest life application book. It's called How to Enter God's Rest, and I'd love to send you a free copy to help you do just that. Enter into God's rest. So how are you doing this fine day? The one thing that I know, with frankly millions of people listening to this same message today in 160 countries around the globe, is that there's going to be a myriad of different responses to that question. How are you doing this fine day? Some people are just on top of the world. Others are in the absolute depths of despair. And in between those two extremes, there's every shade of grey under the sun, right? And wherever you are, some good news would be sure to go down well. Some good news to shine some light into a dark place. Some good news to brighten just a mundane day. And even when we're in the middle of a fantastic patch in life, some good news to put all that into perspective. Well, today is a good news day. Today on the program, as we spend these few short minutes together, we're not just going to share some good news. We're going to roll around in it, revel in it, and delight in it. Because the good news that I'm talking about isn't some cliche. It's not some bit of religious spin. This good news is meant to make a difference in our lives, a real difference, in fact, a world of difference, an eternal difference. I've previously said on this program that when it comes to God, there's both good news and bad news. We're in the middle of a series that I've called Reaping the Harvest of Righteousness, because when we live out the goodness and the holiness and the wonderfulness of God, is there such a word? Well, let's use it. The righteousness of God. There's a huge harvest of blessing in that. Not necessarily the sort of blessing always that the world tells us we should have, you know, the whole healthy, wealthy and wise myth, but a depth of reward, a joy, a peace as we live out the righteousness of God in our own lives. The bad news is that we have all sinned and fallen short of the glory of God, and the wages of that sin is death. The bad news is that God is righteous and we're not, and no matter how hard we work at it, no matter how hard we labor at it, we will always fall short of the glory and the righteousness and the wondrous perfection of God. And whilst at first that might seem a tad unreasonable, death because we're not as good as God seems harsh, doesn't it? It's that bad news that makes the good news so absolutely, incredibly, wonderfully fantastic. The Apostle Paul has this fantastic knack for hitting the nail right on the head, for boiling big things, huge things, seemingly complex things, down into a sentence or two that people like you and me can actually get our hearts and minds around. Have a listen to this. Romans chapter 6, verse 23. For the wages of sin is death, but the free gift of God is eternal life in Christ Jesus our Lord. There they are, the two sides of the coin, the bad news and the good news. And remember, when we talk about the gospel of Jesus Christ, that word gospel literally means good news, glad tidings. We're talking about the good news of Jesus. And if I were writing a Bible dictionary trying to define that Greek word that's used in the New Testament for gospel, I think I'd redefine it. I think I'd define it as meaning absolutely mind-blowingly fantastic news. Now, if you're a Christian and you sat in a pew for a good many years each Sunday, maybe this good news has just lost a little bit of its luster. You hear something so often over and over and over and over again. And well, after a while, it becomes mundane and passé, just the way things are. I have to tell you, it's happened to me from time to time too. But here's the thing. I wonder how many people really understand the enormity of this fantastic news about Jesus. What's going on here when God does this amazing thing in the face of such terrible news? The wages of sin is death, but the free gift of God is eternal life in Jesus Christ our Lord. The bad news, the bad part of the equation of grace, is shockingly terrible news. And if you're someone who has never put their trust in Jesus, if you're someone who has never accepted Jesus as your Lord and your Savior, wrap your mind around this because it's meant to be shocking. Luke chapter 16, verses 19 to 26. This is Jesus talking. There was a rich man who dressed in purple and fine linen and who feasted sumptuously every day. And at his gate lay a poor man named Lazarus, covered with sores, who longed to satisfy his hunger with what fell from the rich man's table. Even the dogs would come in and lick his sores. The poor man died and was carried away by the angels to be with Abraham. The rich man also died and was buried. In Hades, where he was being tormented, he looked up and saw Abraham far away with Lazarus by his side. He called out, "Father Abraham, have mercy on me. Send Lazarus to dip the tip of his finger in water and cool my tongue, for I'm in agony in these flames." But Abraham said, "Child, remember that during your lifetime you received your good things and Lazarus in like manner evil things. But now he is comforted here, and you are in agony. Besides all this, between you and us, a great chasm has been fixed, so that those who might want to pass from here to you cannot do so, and no one can cross from there to us." Go ahead, be shocked. Come to grips with it. Jesus isn't mincing words. He knows about hell, and he's painting a vivid picture. But it's this picture is what makes the good news so great. Because when we believe in Jesus, we become as righteous as God himself. Let me say that again. When we believe in Jesus, we become as righteous as God himself, and the horrible penalty is lifted. See, this is the bit that I didn't understand at first. It took me a while to get it. Christians talked about the fact that Jesus' death on the cross bought me a ticket into heaven if I believed. But no one ever explained to me why. I needed to know why. The wages of sin is death, but the free gift of God is eternal life in Christ Jesus our Lord. I get the first bit, but the second bit, why? Well, 2 Corinthians chapter 5, verse 21 says this, "For our sake he made him to be sin who knew no sin," that's Jesus, "so that in him we might become the righteousness of God." If we think of God as a God of justice, then the penalty for our sin has to be paid. Someone has to pay. And out of his love and out of his mercy, God came up with this crazy plan that he himself, Jesus, should pay. So Jesus became a man, was nailed to a cross. He took the sins of the world, you and me and everyone else on his shoulders. He, in effect, became sin. Why? So that you and I might become the righteousness of God, stand before God completely free from sin because the price has been paid. And how do we lay hold of this incredible blessing, the freedom of forgiveness, eternal life? How do we get it? How do we become as righteous as God himself? Ephesians chapter 2, verses 8 and 9. "For by grace you have been saved through faith. And this is not your own doing. It's a gift from God, not the result of works, so that no one may boast." So how do we lay hold of it? By working hard? No. God's grace in Jesus is activated towards us through faith. We obtain the righteousness of God. In fact, we become the righteousness of God by believing in Jesus. It's that simple. And that is why it isn't just good news. It's not even just great news. It is mind-blowingly fantastic news. Because all is forgiven. The anger and the wrath and the punishment of God on us is removed. And we now have a new life to live, a life that goes on from now and for all eternity. Countless people's lives are being touched and transformed each week through these messages right around the globe because God's word is alive and active. Amen? But that's only made possible through the generous support of friends just like you. In fact, each dollar that you give will grow to reach nearly 3,000 people with the gospel message. Incredible! 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I'm Bernie Diamond, and I'll catch you again same time tomorrow with a different perspective.
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0: Hey, how you going? It's Jason with you this morning. Very soon on The Morning Brew, we're hearing a brand new song from Pat Barrett. Later on, we'll check out what is happening with the Voice FM job spot. We got some community billboards not too far away this morning as well. Here's Hollow Coast, 92.9 Voice FM.

0: The Voice FM Morning Brew. It's a voice for hope with a brand new song from Pat Barrett called I've Got a Fire. We're not too far away from hearing from Michael Bublé. Well, it is that time of the morning where I like to dig deep into the useless information that you just never know. You just never know when you might need to know. It is this day, the 15th of September 2003, that Madonna released her first children's book. The English Roses was published 2003 on this day. It was also on this day in 2003 that Bunnings announced it would impose the nation's very first ever levy on disposable plastic bags. 2003, Bunnings, this day. And it was also on this day, the 15th of September 1997, that Google.com, the domain name, was very first registered. There you go. It was all happening on this date. Now, if you have a celebration, we would love to shout out about it with you. Stop by our website and let us know. Right about 8:15 this morning, we'll be doing our celebration shout out, 929voice.fm. 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
1: Today's encouraging words come from Lamentations 3, verses 22 to 23. Because of the Lord's great love, we are not consumed, for his compassions never fail. They are new every morning. Great is your faithfulness. They are new every morning. Great is your faithfulness. This morning was a fresh start. Receive it. If you'd like to refresh with today's words to live by, see the encouraging words at our social media pages at Facebook and Instagram, or open the YouVersion Bible app on your phone and check today's verse of the day.

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4: G'day everybody, checking all things traffic this morning in Toowoomba. Looks like it is moving well inbound on Bridge Street through Wilsonton. A little bit of congestion already as James Street moves between West Street and Rudman Street. That's pretty standard. The New England Highway looks good down from Murphy's Creek Road. No real issues there. The Warrego Highway, as usual, pretty good run as well. For the most part, looks like it moves well on Chalk Drive for the moment. That does tend to build up of Hume Street around Queen's Parks. Keep an eye on that. New season, new treats at the Baker's Duck. 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More local traffic in 30 minutes on 92.9 Voice FM.
5: In stories making news, Defence has released new data showing an increase in the number of people joining. Just over 8,100 people enlisted in the ADF last financial year, the highest intake in 16 years. The Victorian Taxi Association is calling for a national name and shame register after a company sacked more than 100 drivers for overcharging. Up to 600 workers have lost their jobs at the Whyalla Steelworks in regional South Australia. It follows a decision to permanently close the blast furnace. More industrial action has been announced for Brisbane's ferry network with peak hour stoppages Wednesday and Thursday. And the tiny South Pacific island nation of Nauru has become the ninth country to establish an embassy in Jerusalem. Fiji and Papua New Guinea also have embassies there. Sport in the AFL, and Dane Rampey will captain Sydney for the first time since 2023 in Friday's preliminary final against Fremantle. That's the news and sport headlines. I'm Tracy Weir. More details soon.
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6: 26 to 7, fine day coming up today, sunny, light winds, a top expected of 26 degrees today, a UV index of 8, which is very high, with sun protection recommended 8:30 a.m. until 3 p.m. And looking ahead to the rest of the week, tomorrow, partly cloudy, back down to 24, Thursday 21, and then we get towards a sunny and quite warm weekend. Looking ahead towards Carnival this weekend. Around the region at the moment at local weather stations, starting to warm up very slowly this morning. 10 degrees currently at Gatton, 12 degrees at Kingsthorpe, 12 degrees at Wairima, and 11 degrees at Highfields.
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0: 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Hey, it's Jason with you. 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
0: Alrighty, up on the Community Billboard at the moment. Now, it is getting close to a very busy time of year with Carnival of Flowers. And if you're getting a little bit exhausted even thinking about it, a nice quiet space to go from the 15th to the 18th. So from today through to Friday, the Salvation Army Toowoomba welcome you along to Florals of the Bible. 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That is happening this week from today through until Friday. 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

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It's Brisbane's Ethan Beer. It's called Running Back Home. On the way very soon, the latest news, sport and weather details. We'll also check in with Jace, find out what's happening with the traffic this morning as well. Here's Ed Sheeran at Voice.

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3: In this bulletin, no plans for another cut to the fuel excise and talks between the coalition and the government break down. With more, I'm Tracy Weir. Energy Minister Chris Bowen says Australia's fuel supply remains stable despite tensions in the Middle East. Mr. Bowen says there are no immediate plans for another fuel excise cut despite expected price rises. He's told the ABC he's travelling to Saudi Arabia next week for talks with his Saudi counterpart.
4: Even though I've been talking to him on the phone, getting the best information about the state of the pipeline, when it will return to more normal levels, what the approach of the Saudi Arabian government is, will be key for ensuring that fuel security over coming weeks and months.
3: Average prices are currently around $2.17, having been as low as $1.55 in July when the cut was applied. Universities are critical of One Nation's plan to slash migration numbers. The Minor Party has pledged to cut 750,000 temporary visas, with most of the cuts to overseas students. Universities Australia spokesperson Luke Shee says international students are worth at least $53 billion a year to the economy.
5: If you dramatically take fewer international students in this country, we'll be a poorer and less skilled country, and our universities will be less and less world-class.
3: One Nation believes its policy would reset Australia's immigration cap to a more sustainable 130,000 people per year. In the meantime, talks on immigration between the Coalition and Labor have reportedly collapsed. The Prime Minister and the opposition leader have met twice to discuss the matter, but sources say the talks have hit a dead end. The major parties facing pressure to move on immigration since One Nation released its policy. Victorian Public Hospital doctors have called off a planned 24-hour statewide strike amid concerns over patient safety. Doctors had been preparing to escalate weeks of industrial action as a long-running dispute with the state government over pay and conditions continues. AMA Victoria President Dr. Simon Judkins says the strike has been postponed despite no breakthrough in negotiations.
6: VHIA mounted concerns about the capacity of hospitals, even though they've had 3 weeks to organise their staffing and their rosters. They were concerned that they were unable to ensure patient safety, and this EBA is basically about patient safety, and we've always said that we would ensure that we could deliver patient-safe care.
3: The industrial action first began a month ago with doctors refusing administrative tasks. To sport, and in rugby, former Reds star Jordan Pataia has been parachuted into the Wallabies side for the first time since 2023. Coach Les Kiss says he offers plenty of coverage.
7: We just felt it was the opportunity to bring him in and have a good look at him. Positionally, we know he's covered wing 15 and 13 in the past. So once he hits the ground with us, we'll have a good look at it. But it's likely a back three position, I'd say, at this stage.
3: Pataia has been playing rugby overseas after a short NFL stint with the LA Chargers. That's the news and sport. I'm Tracy Weir.
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8: Taking a look at all things traffic in Toowoomba, and a good inbound run from the east, from Whitcotton and Redwood, no problems. The Toowoomba Connection Road still quite clear on the Warrego Highway, and really no problems on Bridge Street, surprisingly. Ruthven Street with on and off delay, that's pretty standard. Same goes for James Street as well. West Street up past the golf course there with a little bit of congestion, so certainly keep an eye on that. The Baker's Duck Spring Menu is available now. 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
9: 8 past 7, a pretty simple forecast for today. Fine and sunny and light winds. A top expected today of 26 degrees. Tomorrow, partly cloudy day coming up, but 24. Around the region at the moment, it's slowly starting to warm up this morning. 13 degrees currently at Withcott, 13 degrees at Kingsthorpe, 12 degrees at Westbrook, and 12 degrees at Blue Mountain Heights.
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0: On the way soon on The Morning Brew, we're going to hear from Matt Mayer. He's got a brand new song for us. We'll also check out what is happening up on the Voice FM job spot this morning. If you're looking for work, we might have exactly what you're looking for. Later on in the morning, it's Celebration Shout Out. It's all still to come. Here's Rascal Flatts.

0: 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It's a voice for hope with a brand new song from Matt Maher. Gonna be all right. Rascal Flatts there as well. We're not far away from hearing from Corey Asprey. Time for this.
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0: 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And they're currently looking for a social worker to work alongside their solicitors and advocates, supporting clients through some of their hardest days of their lives. It is Toowoomba and Ipswich based, and they've also got a compliance officer and a Salesforce administrator role open right now as well. If you'd like to know more about those roles with TASC, Task, you can find out all the details at ethicaljobs.com.au. 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
1: Today's encouraging words come from Lamentations 3, verses 22 to 23. Because of the Lord's great love, we are not consumed, for his compassions never fail. They are new every morning. Great is your faithfulness. They are new every morning. Great is your faithfulness. This morning was a fresh start. Receive it. 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

0: 27 past 7, 92.9 Voice FM. It's Corey Asprey. You will be found. Hey, it's Jason with you. On the way very soon, we've got the latest news headlines. Jason's going to check out what's happening with the traffic around the place. I'm looking forward to catching up with this guy tonight. It's Amiga Levine, 92.9 Voice FM.
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4: G'day everybody, checking all things traffic in Toowoomba this morning. It is looking good on the Warrego Highway, no real problems. Bridge Street, clear movement inbound, no problems at all. Tor Street as well. Little delay just on Hursley Road, Anzac Ave maybe up at James Street, and some slight delays throughout on Ruthven Street. Herry Street and Hume Street building as they meet. Keep an eye on Chalk Drive as well. 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
5: In stories making news, the Albanese government is under fire following revelations an invite-only safety fund overwhelmingly targeted Labor seats and key marginal targets before the last election. The program, which cost $20 million, offered grants for CCTV, lighting and other safety features. Fragmented workplace messaging is costing Australian businesses nearly $4.5 billion a year in wasted productivity. New data reveals the average worker loses 12 hours annually just hunting down misplaced information across different platforms. Up to 600 workers have lost their jobs at the Whyalla Steelworks in regional South Australia. The South Australian and federal government have announced a package for impacted workers. And Australians are feeling increasingly lonely and socially isolated. A study by the University of Sydney found rates of social isolation have nearly doubled in the past 23 years. Sport and the preliminary final between the Dockers and the Swans at the SCG on Friday is a sellout. That's the news and sport headlines. More details soon.
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6: 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Let's check the latest from the Bureau for the rest of today. It's a pretty simple forecast. Fine, sunny, light winds and a top expected today of 26 degrees. A UV index of 8, which is very high, with sun protection recommended right through until 3 p.m. this afternoon. Around the region at the moment at local weather stations, yeah, we're starting to warm up now. 15 degrees at Westbrook, 14 degrees at Blue Mountain Heights, 12 degrees at Helidon at the moment, and 12 degrees at Kingsthorpe. It's dropped back down again.
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0: 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It's a voice for hope, evermore light surrounding you. Hey, how you doing? On the way very soon, we've got Micah Tyler.
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0: Alrighty, up on the Community Billboard, a couple of things that are happening over the next few days. Tomorrow night from 6:30 p.m, it's Shed Happens. Blokes, you're invited to come along for a barbecue and to hear from a champion man and to catch up with some other fellas. It is Alan Murphy, the champion man, who is guest speaking this week or this month at Shed Happens, 100 Glenvale Road, 6:30 p.m. tomorrow evening. Also happening tomorrow evening is Keeping Your Cool Community Seminar, Helping Families Under Pressure. Matt Bolton of Circuit Breaker is a domestic violence trainer, advocate and speaker, and he's going to be running the Keeping Your Cool Seminar Wednesday night, 6:30 p.m. tomorrow night, 6:30 p.m. at the Toowoomba Wesleyan Methodist Church at 267 North Street, Toowoomba. 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
1: On the 1st of February 2020, a tragedy unfolded on the streets of Western Sydney. Four children tragically died when they were hit by a car driven by a drug-influenced driver. Every parent can only imagine the grief, pain, and anger that you would feel when your children die in an act of irresponsible stupidity. We would want revenge. The parents of three of the children, Danny and Layla Abdullah, reacted differently. They have forgiven the driver and they have created I Forgive Day on the 1st of February each year to mark the day they lost their beautiful children. How do they have the strength to forgive? To quote the Apostle Paul, be kind and compassionate to one another, forgiving each other as Christ forgave you. Now there's an example to follow.
0: Carl Faze for DailyNudge.org.
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1: 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Denny Hines, I got your back. On the way soon, the latest news, sport and weather details. We'll check out what's happening with the traffic around the place. Celebration shout-out is not too far away this morning. 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We'll shout out about it together. Here's Need to Breathe, their brand new song. It's called Last Drink. 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
4: In this bulletin, an uptick in enrolments in the ADF and Arab states call off a meeting with Iran. With the details, I'm Tracy Weir. Defence has released new data showing an increase in the number of people joining the Army, Navy and Air Force. Michael Packey has details.
5: Just over 8,100 people enlisted in the ADF in the last financial year, the highest intake in 16 years. Almost 4,000 were recruited by the Army, a little over 2,200 joined the Air Force, and 2,000 joined the Navy. This cohort was chosen from 74,000 applications. Defence says a mix of people are enlisting, including permanent residents from some of our international partners like the UK and New Zealand. About 7% of people left the ADF over the last year, the lowest level in about a decade.
4: Michael Packey reporting. A new inquiry will look into how Australian children are being radicalised online by pro-terror groups. Online video games will be a core focus of the Federal Parliamentary Investigation. Spy agency ASIO says one in five priority counter-terrorism investigations now involves young people. Voters are becoming increasingly pessimistic about Victoria's outlook as debt continues to grow. A Resolve Political Monitor survey has found Premier Ben Carroll has been unable to lift support for Labor above 25%. The poll finding Victorians are more worried than people in other states about debt, with 72% expressing concern. The introduction of AI-powered cameras has caused a surge in the number of fines related to seatbelt misuse in New South Wales. 133,000 fines were handed out across the state in the 2024-25 financial year. 88% of fines were handed out for incorrect seatbelt use. Overseas and Arab states have called off a meeting with Iran as Houthi rebels launched fresh strikes on Saudi Arabia. The Tehran-aligned rebels say they struck an airbase in retaliation for hundreds of Saudi airstrikes in recent days. U.S. Vice President J.D. Vance says the Trump administration is following developments closely.
6: We've been in constant contact with the Emiratis, the Saudis and others who are affected in the region. So it's something the United States administration is very much on top of. We've also been engaged in direct conversations with the Houthis themselves. So we actually feel like we are on top of the situation.
4: Tehran claims it has no role in decisions made by the Houthi rebels, saying the group is an independent party that acts based on its own interests. In the NRL, Broncos young gun Xavier Willison has taken out the 2026 Paul Morgan Award. Willison beat the likes of Pat Carrigan and six-time winner Payne Haas. He was also awarded the Shane Webke Medal for Best Forward. That's the latest news and sport. I'm Tracy Weir.
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7: G'day everybody, checking all things traffic in Toowoomba this morning. It is looking good on the Warrego Highway, no real problems. Bridge Street, clear movement inbound, no problems at all. Tor Street as well. Little delay just on Hursley Road, Anzac Ave maybe up at James Street, and some slight delays throughout on Ruthven Street. Herry Street and Hume Street building as they meet. Keep an eye on Chalk Drive as well. 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
8: 8:05. Good morning. A pretty simple forecast. Sunny and light winds at top expected of 26 degrees. It's really starting to warm up around the region at the moment. 18 degrees currently at Gatton, 18 degrees at Kingsthorpe, 16 degrees at Highfields, and 17 degrees at Darling Heights.
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0: 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Also not too far away, we have celebration shout out. 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

0: 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It's the Morning Brew. 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
0: Well, it is a celebration and a shout out today to Amy and Stephanie. Happy birthday, Amy and Stephanie. Hope you're having an absolutely amazing day today. You're celebrating along with some famous folks today, including Paula Duncan, who's 74 today. She's an Australian actress, been around for a great little while. Also, Tom Hardy is having a birthday today. He's 49 today, the UK actor. Prince Harry is having a birthday today. How old's Prince Harry, you reckon? He's 42 today. There you go, the Duke of Sussex. Also birthdaying today is Tommy Lee Jones, the US actor. He is 80 today. All right, zipping around the world for the World Day of Observances today. Central American Independence Day today. It is the Independence Day for Costa Rica, El Salvador, Guatemala, Honduras, and Nicaragua, the 205th anniversary of Central American Independence Day. International Day of Democracy today, a UN day that was started in 2008. Also, for those with big fluffy hair, it is World Afro Day today. There's a bit of a fun one for you. It is also Greenpeace Day today. Greenpeace was founded on this day in 1971, so it's Greenpeace Day today. And a big one ahead of the US midterm elections, it is National Voter Registration Day in the United States today. There you go. It is the World Day of Observances and our celebration shout out. If you've got a celebration, we love shouting out about those. 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
1: Today's encouraging words come from Lamentations 3, verses 22 to 23. 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This morning was a fresh start. 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
1: 26 past 8, 92.9 Voice FM. It's a voice for hope with Alex Warren. Carry you home. News headlines on the way very soon. Jay's going to check out one last time what's happening with the traffic around the place this morning. Here's the latest song from Rowdy's Rose. It's called In His Arms. 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
6: G'day everyone, checking all things traffic in Toowoomba this afternoon. It is still busy, James and Ruthven Street. Chance for some hold-ups as well through the South Toowoomba on Peachy Street as well. There's some hold-ups South Street to West Street and down on Alderley Street. Troubles from Harristown across to Centenary Heights. So certainly something to keep in mind there at the moment. Autobahn car tips. If your wipers smear, streak or chatter across the windscreen, it's usually time to replace them. Replacements at Autobahn. More local traffic in Monday on 92.9 Voice FM.
7: In stories making news, the federal government says it is monitoring fuel prices very closely but is not considering another cut to the excise at this stage. The price at the Bowser is expected to rise in coming weeks due to surging oil prices triggered by the Middle East conflict. The Prime Minister has given up an honorary membership to a golf club in his Sydney electorate. He says he wasn't aware of it until it came to light after it was revealed Marrickville Golf Club received a $6 million government grant to fix its sewage system. Principals say a failure to attract high-quality teachers is hindering students' academic progress. The latest global report card shows Australia's academic results in maths and English have continued a long-term slide. To sport in cricket, and the men's one-day side is preparing to take on Zimbabwe this evening in the first of their ODI clashes. Captain Mitch Marsh says it will be a good chance to test conditions ahead of the next World Cup. That's the news and sport headlines. More details soon.
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8: 27 to 9, Voice FM, a sunny day coming up today and light winds. 26 is the expected top. 8 is the UV index today, which is very high, with sun protection recommended right through until 3 p.m. this afternoon. Looking ahead to the next couple of days, partly cloudy tomorrow and Thursday. 24 tomorrow is the expected top. 26 the expected top today around the region at the moment at local weather stations. 18 degrees currently at Withcott. 18 degrees at Glenvale, 16 degrees at Blue Mountain Heights, and 16 degrees at Harristown.
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0: 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All you wanted. Hey, how you doing? It's the morning brew. 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
0: Alrighty, coming up on the Community Billboard this Thursday is the Toowoomba Christian Networkers Breakfast, a community of Christian business leaders who come together with purpose to build genuine relationships and pray boldly over each other's businesses. It is the Toowoomba Christian Networkers meeting tomorrow morning, 7 a.m. They meet the third Thursday of each month at Hume Ridge Church on Hume Street, and you can get along tomorrow morning for the breakfast from 7 a.m. or the Toowoomba Christian Networkers. And don't forget, coming up on Friday is the start of Carnival, and so many things happening around the place, including the St. Luke's Flower Art and Music Festival. Toowoomba Orchid Society Spring Show kicks in as well. And on Saturday, the 26th. Now, get this one into your diary because it's a week a bit away. Saturday the 26th, the Toowoomba North Church of Christ welcomes you along to Spring Blessings, coinciding with Carnival of Flowers as well. We'll tell you about that one when it gets a bit closer as well. Now, if there is something happening in our community, we love telling everybody about it, so send us the details. 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
1: Do you need a haircut? I'm Danny Sinnott with another Brave to Go. I read a story recently about an old man who was a widower. He lived alone, but he would have regular visits from his daughter, which he enjoyed very much. And one day when she visited, he decided to ask her if she would cut his hair. She obliged and then headed home. But the following week, he asked her again to cut his hair, and she wondered if perhaps she hadn't cut it short enough the week before, so she cut it again, this time much shorter. But then on the third week, he again asked her to cut his hair, and this time she questioned him, because his hair was now already very short and neat and couldn't go another cut without making him bald. It turned out that her father's requests were due to him being extremely lonely and missing his wife. He was missing a basic human need, appropriate physical touch. Having his daughter cut his hair was providing that need. There are many examples in the Bible of appropriate comforting and healing touch. The laying on of hands and healing through touch, the washing of one another's feet, friends being greeted with a kiss and embrace. Some people have very valid reasons why they don't appreciate touch, but for those who do, appropriate touch is an important and healthy part of their health and well-being, and it can bring incredible comfort and healing. For more resources, podcasts and videos on doing life together, head on over to our website, braveenough.org.
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4 minutes to nine, Voice FM. It's the morning brew. Strings in heart, flowers dressed in blue. How you doing? It's Jason with you. Still to come, the new sport and weather details soon at nine. We'll also check a few things that are happening in our community after nine. There's going to be a busy week this coming week for Carnival of Flowers kicking off and the Carnival Parade on Saturday. We are so much getting ready for that. We're going to be in Ruthven, in Margaret Street. Oh, whoops. In Margaret Street, we're going to be broadcasting from outside of Subway, just in the middle of the street there. We'll be keeping you up to date with all of the floats as they walk through the city for the Carnival Parade. We're so excited for it coming up this Saturday. Here's Half Alive. Voice.

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3: In this bulletin, calls growing for more AI regulation, and in sport, NRL. With the details, I'm Naomi Millam. AI executives are expected to sit down with lawmakers in Washington within weeks to discuss the growing calls for more regulation of the rapidly emerging technology. Anthropic co-founder Jack Clark has told the BBC the situation can't continue as it is.
4: Basically a broadly, totally unregulated industry developing incredibly powerful technology that is getting much, much smarter all the time, likely soon smarter than people, then I think that we are rolling dice with immense risks.
3: US President Donald Trump has taken to social media to push back against the need for more oversight. There's been an increase in the number of soldiers, sailors and aviators who've joined the Australian Defence Force. New data from the ADF shows a 16% increase in recruits over the past financial year. 4,000 have joined the Army, 2,200 enlisted in the Air Force and a further 2,000 are in the Navy. Australia's road toll has fallen for the first time in more than 3 years, Chris McCarthy reports.
5: Latest data shows 1,313 people died on Australian roads in the year to August, 14 less than 12 months ago. Victoria saw the greatest reduction with 33 less fatalities, while deaths rose in Queensland and South Australia. The Australian Automobile Association has welcomed the reduction but says the death toll remains unacceptably high. The figures are still almost 20% above those from 2021 when the federal government committed to halving the road toll by 2030.
3: Chris McCarthy reporting. Parents are being urged to educate their kids about water safety as the weather warms up. Kids Alive is partnering with local libraries to deliver Spring Safe Storytime, a series highlighting the importance of being safe around the water. Operations Director Emma Lawrence says it's a fun way to deliver life-saving information.
6: Well, stories stick, okay? We know that by telling stories to little children, they can recount the messages, they can recall what is happening within the story. So those safety messages, they stick with the children.
3: More than 600 libraries, schools, childcare centres, playgroups and community organisations are participating nationwide. With the Dolphins on the brink of NRL Premiership glory, their star player is expected to be the key for bringing the trophy home for the first time. Amoso Tabuai-Fadou scored the match-winning try in their match against the Warriors, securing the home prelim at Suncorp Stadium. The Hammer has told Channel 9 he's feeling confident for their upcoming challenge.
7: Each year I sort of get quicker, and it's obviously an attribute that goes a long way in this game at this time as well.
3: The semi-finals kick off on Saturday night with the Roosters taking on the Sharks. That's the latest news and sport. I'm Naomi Millam.
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8: 4 minutes past nine, fine, sunny and light winds today. Pretty simple forecast, 26 is the expected top today. Tomorrow heading towards partly cloudy day and 24 degrees around the region at the moment at local weather stations. 18 degrees at Withcott, 17 degrees at Cotswold Hills, 19 degrees at Westbrook and 16 degrees at Harlaxton.
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0: On the way very soon, we're hearing from Natalie Lane, her latest song, which is a great song at that. Also, not too far away, we're going to check a few things that are happening up on the community billboard as it gets set for a very, very busy weekend coming up this weekend for Carnival of Flowers. And so many things happening right around our region. We'll tell you a few things with the community billboard not far away.

0: 92.9 Voice FM, it's Natalie Lane, still running to you. What's her brand new song? And a great conversation with her a few weeks ago. Coming up very soon, we're hearing from Carly Ann Taylor and a bunch of things happening as we get set for Carnival of Flowers. Remember those free shuttle buses that the council are offering for around during the carnival? You can check out all the details about the schedule for that up on the TCOF website, Toowoomba Carnival of Flowers, tcof.com.au. Big Carnival Parade coming up on Saturday. We are so excited to be a part of that as well. And something else that's happening this coming week, from Friday this week, St. Matthew's is in bloom at Beatrice Street in Drayton, one of the most beautiful old churches around our region. And historic tours are happening from 10:30 a.m. daily from Friday through until the following Sunday, the 27th. There's craft stalls as well and Devonshire teas. So many things happening at so many places right across the carnival times. So get along to St. Matthew's. It's a beautiful, beautiful old church at Drayton. If there is something happening in our community, we would love to tell everybody about it. We're going to check some more of the community billboard later on this hour. Jump online and let us know about your community event. 929voice.fm is our website, or drop us an email, hello@radio929.fm. 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

It was just two lovers sitting in the car, listening to Blonde, falling for each other. Pink and orange skies, feeling super childish. No Donald Glover. Missed call from my mother.

we were just two lovers. Feet up on the dash, driving nowhere fast, burning through the summer. Radio on blast, make the moment last. She got solar power. Minutes feel like hours. She knew.

0: Words to live by. Today's encouraging words.
1: Today's encouraging words come from Lamentations 3, verses 22 to 23. Because of the Lord's great love, we are not consumed, for His compassions never fail. They are new every morning. Great is your faithfulness. They are new every morning. Great is your faithfulness. This morning was a fresh start. Receive it. 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

25 past 9, Voice FM. It's the Morning Brew with Carly and Taylor. Why should I worry? Coming up very soon, we've got the latest news headlines. We'll see what's happening around the place. And we've all got a song on the way from Michael W. Smith, not too far away as well. Here's Keith Urban at Voice FM. News headlines next.

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5: In stories making news, the Defence Force says more than 8,000 people have joined its ranks over the past financial year. The 16% increase has been driven by a surge in recruits across the Army, Air Force and Navy. The ADF says the number of people who've left the service is at its lowest level in about a decade. The Prime Minister has held an overnight phone call with King Charles, which has been described as warm. Economists say the AI data centre boom could make the country's housing shortage worse. New modelling suggests many construction workers will be lured away from home building to help build data centres. Australians are becoming increasingly lonely and socially isolated. University of Sydney data shows social isolation has jumped from 17 to 30% over the past 23 years. And Nathan Cleary remains in doubt for the Panthers' NRL preliminary final after being diagnosed with a stress-related bone issue in his foot. I'm Naomi Millen with the latest headlines.
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6: 28 to 10, Voice FM, a pretty simple forecast for the next couple of days. Sunny, light winds, and I'm going to give you a bit of a sneak peek through towards the weekend. Saturday and Sunday for Carnival, looking absolutely amazing. 27 and 28 degrees next Saturday, and this coming Saturday and Sunday. A couple of partly cloudy days tomorrow and Thursday, but today, heading a top of 26 degrees today.
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0: 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It's a voice for hope with Kelly Clarkson behind these hazel eyes. On the way very, very soon, we're hearing from Jeremy Camp. Time to check a few things that are happening in our community. Wow, it's a busy time, isn't it?
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0: Busy time with Carnival coming up this weekend and so many things happening. Good to catch up yesterday with Dr. John from St. Luke's to tell us all about the things that are happening at St. Luke's over this Carnival of Flowers weekend, because it is their 60th year, continuous year of participation in the Carnival of Flowers for St. Luke's, and so many displays and art exhibitions and garage sales, you name it, it's all happening at St. Luke's Flower Art and Music Festival, kicking off on Friday. 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Something to pop into your diary, which is coming up on Saturday, October 10th, is the 12 Hours of Prayer and Worship. It's happening at Peace Lutheran Church in Gatton on Saturday the 10th, starting from 8 a.m., and it's 12 hours of prayer and worship. 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It's all happening for 12 hours, the prayer and prayer and worship 12 hours at the Peace Lutheran Church in Gatton on the 10th of October. Get it into your diary. 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

0: With the introduction of social media into our lives, everyone has become a broadcaster. Everyone likes to share their opinions and their point of view, and people like to discuss and argue over different topics. Whether it's online or face-to-face, we need to be careful about what we say. We need to be careful about the tone we use and the words we choose. They say that no one's ever argued anyone into becoming a Christian, and the Bible says we should let our conversation always be seasoned and full of grace. Author and speaker Carl Faze talks about the tone we use when we're having discussions. According to research, doctors who are less likely to get sued are the ones who speak in a calming tone and who spend a little bit more time with their patients. And doctors who are more likely to get sued are ones who speak abruptly and don't give time to their patients. The same applies to us when we're having a discussion. Let's remain calm. Let's speak positively. Let's not attack one another, but let's be guarded and rational in what we say. And maybe give a little bit more time to those we're talking with. There's a saying in Indigenous communities that we need to walk a while with someone before we really know them. I think that's one of the best ways we can be a witness for Christ. Walk a while with someone. Be careful about the tone of your voice and give them a little bit of extra time. I'm Matt Prater. For more, go to historymakers.tv.
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Voice FM, it's the Morning Brew. Well, it's a wrapping up the Morning Brew with Terry Ann. You remain. Hey, back again tomorrow morning for the Morning Brew after 10 this morning. Mark is in for music and conversation with Mark to get you through the rest of your morning. Cam's in later this afternoon. And after 4, it's JB for the run home. Now, tomorrow morning in the Morning Brew, it is Wednesday, which means Perfect Match is here, thanks to our station sponsor, Jackie Walker Sells. So what's Perfect Match, I hear you ask? It's a simple word association game. It's really simple. We'd love you to play. I say a word, you say the first word that pops into your mind, and if it matches the first word that pops into Jackie Walker's mind, you win some cash. Simple as that. 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